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0: And welcome to It's Time, the show where we look at the best of the Australian national charts between the 60s and the 90s, using the Kent Music Report, the Australian Music Report, and the ARIA charts. Today we're looking at the best of the charts from this week in 1972. 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
1: Coming up on today's show, we've got Alice Cooper, Country Radio, Blackfeather, and Wayne Newton.
0: Kicking us off at number 57 on the Australian Singles Chart this week on the 11th of September 1972 was Carson and Boogie.

0: That's Carson and Boogie at number 57 on the Australian Singles Chart this week on the 11th of September 1972. And that single went on to peak at number 29 on the Australian Singles Chart the following month. Formed in Melbourne and heavily influenced by the blues rock of Canned Heat, Carson originally performed as the Carson County Band, before shortening their name to avoid being misidentified as a country act. This track, co-written by guitarist Greg Laurie and vocalist Broderick Smith, became a top 30 hit on the Go Set National Top 40 in September 1972. The single served as the centrepiece for their debut album, Blown, which reached number 14 on the Go Set Top 20 Albums chart. While the group was lauded for their powerful hard rock sound and Laurie's slide guitar work, they disbanded in early 1973, shortly after a performance at the second Sunbury Pop Festival. Following the split, Broderick Smith gained further prominence as a founding member of the Dingoes.
1: Rising up the Australian national charts this week on the 11th of September 1972 from number 68 to number 48 was Alice Cooper and School's Out.

0: That's School's Out by Alice Cooper, number 48 on the Australian National Charts this week on the 11th of September 1972. And that single went on to peak at number 39 here in Australia 2 weeks later. It was the title track of the album of the same name, which fared much better on the Australian album charts, peaking at number 5 the same year. The song made a massive chart impact, making number 1 in the UK for 3 weeks and number 7 on the Billboard Hot 100. Despite being banned by several radio stations for its perceived rebellious influence, the track shifted public perception of the group from a theatrical novelty to a major rock act.
1: Rising up the charts 8 places from number 48 to number 40 this week on the 11th of September 1972 was British group Argent and Hold Your Head Up.

0: That's British band Argent and Hold Your Head Up at number 40 on the Australian Singles Chart this week on the 11th of September 1972. And that single went on to peak at number 32 on the Australian Singles Chart 2 weeks later. This track became the band's definitive international hit. While credited to the songwriting partnership of Rod Argent and Chris White, the song was primarily penned by White. It achieved remarkable chart symmetry, peaking at number 5 in the UK, the US and Canada, ultimately ranking as one of Billboard's top 50 songs of 1972 in the United States. The track is anchored by a driving War March bassline and a legendary Hammond B3 performance. The middle section features what keyboardist Rick Wakeman famously described as the greatest organ solo ever. The song was warmly received by music critics. Record World magazine called it an infectious rocker that should have strong impact in the United States.
1: Falling down the Australian national charts this week on the 11th of September 1972, from number 28 back to number 37 was Elton John and the double A-sided hit Tiny Dancer and Rocket Man.

0: That's Elton John with the double A-sider Rocket Man and Tiny Dancer at number 37 on the Australian national charts this week on the 11th of September 1972. And that single peaked at number 11 in July that year. Originally released in March that year as the lead single from his album Honky Chateau, it was written by Elton John and Bernie Taupin. The track was inspired by Ray Bradbury's short story about an astronaut separated from his family. The single climbed to number 2 in the UK and number 6 in the United States. Kate Bush covered the song in 1991, and it's also been recorded by many artists since then.
1: Falling down the charts, 5 places from number 15 to number 20 this week on the 11th of September 1972 was Melbourne band Country Radio and Gypsy Queen.

0: From Melbourne, that's Country Radio and Gypsy Queen at number 20 on the Australian Singles Chart this week on the 11th of September 1972. And that single had peaked at number 11 on the Australian Singles Chart the previous month. Recorded in Melbourne in April 1972, this track was the most successful release for Greg Quill's Country Radio. Co-written by Quill and guitarist Kerrion Tolhurst, its sound reflected the emerging electric country rock style influenced by artists like The Band and The Byrds. The single spent 13 weeks on the Go Set National Top 40, peaking at number 12 in August 1972. It also earned the APRA Song of the Year Awards, sharing the honour with Mississippi's Kings of the World. The song's success led to a Canadian release and a tour of North America later that year. Following the band's performance at 1973 Sunbury Pop Festival, Tolhurst left the group to form the Dingoes with Broderick Smith, while Quill eventually relocated to Canada to pursue a career in journalism.
1: 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Today we're looking at the best of the charts from this week in 1972.
0: Let's take a bit of time out now and look at the top 10 albums of the week for this week on the 11th of September 1972. At number 10 we had Harvest by Neil Young. At number 9, Schools Out by Alice Cooper. At number 8, Moods by Neil Diamond. 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At number 5, Machine Head by Deep Purple. And number 4, Honky Chateau by Elton John. And number 3, Slade Alive by Slade. And number 2, Teaser and the Firecat by Cat Stevens. And at number 1, Thick as a Brick by Jethro Tull, which peaked at number 1 for 11 weeks, and this was its 10th week at the top. Well, let's take a closer look at the number 3 album of the week, Slade Alive by Slade. Another album peaked at number 1 for 12 non-consecutive weeks from later that same month. It was also the biggest charting album of 1972 here in Australia. The album was recorded over 3 nights in October 1971 at Command Theatre Studio in London. To get a high quality of recording without losing the atmosphere, the band brought an audience of roughly 200 fans into the studio space. The album reached number 2 in the UK, and its biggest impact was in Australia, where it made number 1 and became the highest selling album since Sgt. Pepper's Lonely Hearts Club Band. Well, let's hear a song from that number 3 album of the week, Slade Alive by Slade, Get Down, Get With It.
2: Let's see it going a bit now. You're all getting worn up a bit, so let's see everybody leaping. 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
3: I hit record with a bullet.
2: I'll see you later, girl, all right? Oh, fun. I'll get me a kid. Shut up while I get me a kid.

0: That's Get Down, Get With It from the number three album of the week this week on the 11th September 1972. Slade Alive by Slade.
1: Let's have a look at the news headlines for September 1972. On the 1st of September, Australia officially adopted the Celsius temperature scale today, replacing Fahrenheit. The change brings to an end to references to century temperatures and aligns Australia with international scientific standards. Also on the 1st of September, American chess player Bobby Fischer became world chess champion after defeating Soviet grandmaster Boris Spassky. Fischer lived up to his reputation for unpredictability, arriving an hour late for the award ceremony. On the 5th of September, the Munich Olympic Games was struck by violence before dawn when members of the Black September group entered the Israeli team's headquarters in the Olympic Village. Wrestling coach Moshe Weinberg was killed instantly, and weightlifter Yosef Romano later died of his wounds after helping teammates escape. 10 Israeli athletes were taken hostage, while one, Gad Tzobari, managed a dramatic escape under gunfire. On the 11th of September, despite the shadow cast over the Olympic Games, outstanding performances continued. American swimmer Mark Spitz won a record 7 gold medals, and Australia's Shane Gould claimed 3 golds, and Australia's total of 8 gold medals marked its best Olympic result since 1960. And finally, on the 21st of September, South Asians expelled from Uganda began arriving in London, many with no possessions after being stripped of their money by soldiers loyal to President Idi Amin.
0: Falling down the charts, 2 places from number 8 to number 10 this week on the 11th of September 1972 were the Bee Gees and Run to Me.

0: That's the Bee Gees with Run To Me at number 10 on the Australian Singles Chart this week on the 11th of September 1972. That single went on to peak at number 3 on the Australian Singles Chart the following month. Recorded on the 12th of April 1972 at London's IBC Studios, Run To Me served as the lead single from the album To Whom It May Concern. Written by Barry, Robin and Maurice Gibb, the track followed the melodic structure of their previous hits, My World and Don't Want to Live Inside Myself, featuring a dual vocal lead from Barry and Robin. Released in July, the single reached number 9 in the UK and number 16 in the United States, with critics noting its similarity to How Can You Mend a Broken Heart. While the group filmed a simple black and white promotional video featuring the brothers around Morris's grand piano, the song also gained traction through a cover by Andy Williams.
1: And rising up the Australian national charts this week on the 11th of September 1972 from number 9 to number 8 was Australian band Blackfeather with Boppin' the Blues.

0: That's Black Feather and Boppin' the Blues at number 8 on the Australian National Charts this week on the 11th of September 1972. And that single went on to peak at number 1 for 2 weeks, 3 weeks later. It was originally a 1956 rockabilly hit for Carl Perkins, and the 1972 version by Sydney band Black Feather was a complete departure from the original. Aside from the title, the song featured entirely new lyrics and a piano-led boogie-woogie melody written by the band's former guitarist, John Robinson. Released in July 1972 on the Infinity label, the single became a massive success, reaching number one on the Go Set National Top 40 in October and staying on the top of their charts for 4 weeks.
1: Holding steady at number 6 on the Australian Singles Chart this week on the 11th of September 1972 was an Aussie classic. Here's Slim Newton and the Redback on the Toilet Seat.

0: Slim Newton and the Redback on the toilet seat at number six, where it held steady this week on the 11th September 1972. And that single had peaked at number five on the Australian singles chart the previous month. Recorded at Hadley Records in Tamworth, this novelty country track was the debut release for Western Australian singer and songwriter Slim Newton. Despite its humorous tone, the EP featured a straightforward country arrangement typical of the Hadley studio sound. Released in June 1972, the record became an unexpected commercial force, and despite peaking at number 5 on the Kent Music Report charts, it is estimated to have sold over 100,000 copies, a significant figure for a local independent release.
1: And falling down the Australian national charts one place from number 2 to number 3 this week on the 11th of September 1972, were The Hollies and Long Cool Woman in a Black Dress.

0: marked a significant departure from the Hollies' signature three-part harmony sound. Lead singer Alan Clark provided the only prominent vocals and played lead guitar, intentionally imitating the swamp rock style of John Fogerty and Creedence Clearwater Revival. It made number two on the Billboard Hot 100 in the US, and it peaked at number two here in Australia and in New Zealand. Despite selling over 2 million copies worldwide, it had modest success in the UK, only reaching number 32 over there.
1: And finally, let's take a look at the top 10 charting singles of the week for this week on the 11th of September 1972. At number 10, we have the double-A-sided hit Run to Me and Road to Alaska by the Bee Gees. At number 9, The Candyman by Sammy Davis Jr. At number 8, Boppin' the Blues by Black Feather. At number 7, Rock and Roll Part 2 and Part 1 by Gary Glitter. At number 6, The Redback on the Toilet Seat by Slim Newton. At number 5, Long-Haired Lover from Liverpool by Little Jimmy Osmond. At number 4, Conquistador by Procol Harum. At number 3, Long Cool Woman in a Black Dress by The Hollies. At number 2, Puppy Love by Donny Osmond. And at number 1, a single that peaked at the top spot for 3 weeks, and this was its second week at number 1. Here's Wayne Newton and Daddy Don't You Walk So Fast.

0: National Radio News.
1: Hello, I'm Laura Devoy. The federal government says gas producers will have to save up to one-fifth of their production for the local market instead of 20% as previously announced. Labor has today released draft legislation for the domestic gas reservation.

0: Scheme. It says exporters could provide up to 200 additional petajoules of gas a year, which would ensure more than enough supply to meet new manufacturing demands and forecast shortfalls. Energy Minister Chris Bowen says it's not a back down, but a sensible change.
1: We see it as sensible calibration, taking on board feedback from players. The 20% figure is still, you know, the absolute core of the policy, but there's no point reserving gas that Australians don't need.
0: The water safety message is being reiterated with new data revealing drowning deaths remain above the 10-year average. 313 people drowned in 2025-26. 39% of people who drowned were born overseas. Drowning rates were close to three times higher in regional areas compared to cities. Coastal safety manager at Surf Life Saving Australia, Michael Bonici, has told National Radio News all precautions must be taken by those not confident in the water.
2: Always go with a friend. Wear a life jacket if you can, and if you're visiting a coastal area, to swim at a patrol location between the red and yellow flags. Almost all of the coastal drownings that occur happen at unpatrolled locations, so it reinforces the importance of finding a patrolled location.
0: Organised crime, distributors and retailers involved in the sale of illicit tobacco will be targeted in legislation to be put to federal parliament today. The proposed laws would make it easier for anyone involved in the trade of illicit tobacco and vapes to be prosecuted. Assistant Customs Minister Julian Hill told the ABC there'll be a list of observable indicators which, when proven, would establish reasonable suspicion of a criminal offence.
3: Is the tobacco appropriately packaged? Is it a menthol cigarette even hiding in plain packaging? Is it being concealed? Does it have paperwork at the border? Or my personal favourite, is the retail price of this packet of cigarettes less than the amount of excise and GST combined?
0: Mr Hill says it will be a criminal offence to import, possess or convey illicit tobacco. New South Wales police are appealing for help from the public after a man was shot dead in what's being described as a targeted attack outside a southwest Sydney community centre. Local media is reporting a prominent boxing coach was the target, and schoolchildren attending the centre in Punchbowl last night witnessed the shooting. Acting Assistant Commander Grant Taylor says they're looking for a lone gunman.
4: The State Crime Command and Southwest Region are out in force today in relation to this murder, this apparent murder, and we hope to think that we will have some significant lines of inquiry as a result of our canvassing and our response this morning.
0: And the Indonesian supernatural drama Levitating will open the Darwin International Film Festival this evening. Acclaimed filmmaker Regis Banerjee will officially open the festival ahead of the screening of his film. Turning to sport, women's tennis has a new world number one. Regardless of results at the US Open, Elena Rybakina will surpass Aryna Sabalenka when the WTA rankings are updated next week. Rybakina and Sabalenka are both through to the semi-finals of the Grand Slam tournament. Coco Gauff also won this morning, while in the men's, Karen Khachanov advanced after Alexander Bloks withdrew from their match.
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1: Hello and welcome to Real World Gardener. I'm Marianne. Thank you for joining me. It's great to have your company. What's on the show today? Well, I'm talking with Elizabeth Dwyer. She's a local area volunteer coordinator at Easy Care Gardening. Then we're growing olives in Vegetable Heroes, plus garden jobs for the weekend with Steve McLean.
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1: Well, in the studio, I've got Elizabeth. How are you today?
2: Very good. Been out in the garden and now ready to chat about it.
1: Excellent. So we, of course, I'll say hello to Peter and Michael. Hello, Peter and Michael, who are volunteers at Easy Care Gardening.
3: Hello there.
4: Hi there.
1: All right, Elizabeth, let's talk about what is Easy Care Gardening.
2: Yep, so we're a volunteer-based organisation working in aged care, and since 1988, Easy Care Gardening has been helping older people in the community to live more fulfilling lives at their home for longer. So we get out in the garden and I take teams of volunteers to go and garden and help maintain older people's houses and their gardens.
1: Peter and Michael, you've been volunteering for 5 years, I believe. Is that right?
3: That's right, yes.
1: Okay. And why did you start volunteering for Easy Care? Why pick this one?
3: I got a little drop in the letterbox, to be honest. And I was thinking of retiring from work and I like gardening, so I put my hand up and went through the process.
1: And you've got a bit of a background in horticulture as well. So,
3: yeah.
1: Elizabeth, you're always looking for more volunteers.
2: Yes, so those that are listening, you don't actually need to be a horticulturalist or anything like that. No experience is needed. And we have teams all throughout the week, including Saturday, that go out and you can come, socialise, have cups of tea, which we'll get to talk about, and we provide the tools and we also help train you up so you know what to do in the garden.
1: So that you can pick a weed from a plant. Yes. What about you, Peter?
3: Nearly always I can tell the difference between weeds and plants. I'm not actually a gardener. I think I'm really just a labourer.
1: Okay.
3: I like to garden. Well, I like to volunteer because it's the way of making a contribution to the community. And I enjoy the positive reaction that we get from all of the customers, really.
1: Okay, yes, they would be pretty happy, I would imagine, getting work done for them in the garden. Apart from them appreciating what you do.
2: We're also a social organisation, so we have a really, focus on connecting with the older people, our clients, to make sure that they have people that they can chat to. Also, our volunteers like to socialise when they're gardening. Yeah. So most times that we're gardening, we do have a break, and that can often include a lovely cup of tea or a biscuit with some of our clients. And it's just, a wonderful way to connect to those people in our community, those people who need a little bit of a chat, or just, I need a bit of a chat sometimes, so it's perfect for me too.
3: Yeah. Well, I realise that some old people, you might be the only person they speak to that week because they're all alone. Usually they're widows. Sometimes they're couples, but mostly it's widows living in the old family home or sometimes in a townhouse. But they don't see many people and they really welcome us in. So it's not just the gardens that we do, it's that we make a contribution to their life. I know that sounds a bit high, it's a bit high sounding, but that's actually true.
1: No, it is true. Yeah, I'd imagine it is true. Plus, apart from getting the benefit of you feeling feel good about that, but you're also getting exercise.
3: Well, yes, that's true. They really appreciate what we do. And, I've worked out that there are two things that matter to most of our elderly women clients. The two things are their hair and their garden. Oh. We don't do the hair.
1: Right, of course not. No.
3: But what I like to see or know is that after we've gone and we walk away, they can walk out of their front door or their back door or both and see that it's all neat and tidy. And yeah. that really matters to some of our customers. What's something that they focus on?
4: This is particularly, we work right through COVID and it was particularly poignant there. I mean, they had no visitors at all and they were told to stay in the house while we work, but you'd be working and then they'd be on your shoulder. They were just desperate to talk to people and that was really important.
3: We know that it's a small contribution to them staying in their homes because it means that they don't, the garden can sometimes be just too much for them. Well, it usually is. That's the reason why we're there. And it means that they don't have to worry too much about that and they can stay a bit longer in the family home. And in that family home, we look around and we see, you can see we're surrounded by all the memories of their family and kids and grandchildren. There's an old bike there and other bits and pieces have been there and we enable them to stay there a bit longer.
1: Yeah, that's most important, I think, staying in your own home makes you feel, you don't feel like you're one foot in the grave.
2: You can volunteer as much or as little as you like. So how often, it is up to you. Some people come for one day a year, or as sometimes we also have corporate groups that come out and join us as well. So if you're a part of a business or organization, but other people volunteer multiple times a week. Peter and Michael here are two of our Friday volunteers, and they'll spend two sessions, a morning and an afternoon session, giving their Fridays to the people of our community.
3: Yeah, we do 6 hours work, 3 hours and 3 hours.
1: And okay, all right. And you get a break.
3: Well, that's how it's worked out anyway.
1: Now, you mentioned training. What about gloves and stuff like that? Mm. Do you provide that?
2: Good question. Yeah, we definitely provide that. If you have your own tools, we're happy for you, to bring your own special gloves. But otherwise, we have the gloves and some of the necessary tools to make sure it's safe and also make sure that, you're already giving your time, so you don't need to bring anything else along.
1: All right.
3: The tools that EasyCare provide now are all top class, or all top class, well-known top class brand tools, which wasn't quite that way when I first joined, but it's all improved in the last year or two. And so you're working with really good equipment. You don't have to struggle.
1: Okay. So do you do hedging, for example?
3: Do I do hedging?
1: Oh. So do you have like hedge electric ones?
3: Yeah, we have hand clippers and electric hedges, yeah.
1: Okay.
3: And we can, we do... Sometimes we do a great deal of hedging. It just depends on how much is there.
2: Yeah, it also depends on the skills that you bring to the garden. So I know that one of my skills is the hedging, is like Peter, but also if you know a lot about the weeds or if you're especially good at pruning roses, some of our volunteers are really experts. And, Michael, with his horticulture background, is one of those people that can bring then his knowledge to the garden and also help out our teams that way.
4: Well, yeah, they always have a question. A lot of them are very good at gardens as well. They just don't have the capacity to do it anymore. They've had a garden all their life and they have their own favourite flowers and favourite bushes and all that sort of stuff, and they want to know if they're surviving and if they want to be pruned, and so we can do all of that for
1: them. All right, and
4: you don't have to know that if you're a volunteer.
3: We've actually transformed some gardens. There's one that comes to mind where we drove up to the front of this place a few years ago, and there was a great clump of weeds in the front. Mm. We later found out there was a rose garden.
1: Wow.
3: And we cleaned it up, and if you look at it now, it is a rose garden. And if you go around the back, it's a beautiful garden. And it wasn't like that before we went there. Michael spent two or three different visits, because we're only there quarterly, but you pulled out the, what was the?
4: Bougainvillea.
3: The bougainvillea. There was a very terrible bougainvillea over a garden shed. You could hardly see the shed. And Michael pulled it all out and cleaned it all up, and the place looks pretty good now.
2: Yeah, so you get that satisfaction too of a job well done, and you get to see people over many years and through get that connection as well. It's wonderful.
4: Well, some of them will buy plants when they know we're coming for us to plant out for them and in the right spot and what they should be doing to keep it alive. Well, not everybody's a green thumb, but they want their garden to look nice, as Pete Pete says. So. Yeah.
1: Well, there we have it. That's been a lovely chatting with you all. And, well, I'm looking forward to next time when you come around, because I believe you really look forward to being on the radio.
2: Yeah, it's
1: Elizabeth.
2: Amazing. Thank you so much. And thank you for having us down. And if anyone has any questions, you feel free to email or contact Easy Care Gardening. They're really easy to Google.
1: Fantastic.
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1: It's time for Garden Jobs for the Weekend with Steve McLean.
5: Yeah, and as usual, there are quite a few jobs for this weekend, starting with throw around some slow-release fertiliser or pelletised manure on garden beds to wake plants from winter dormancy. And also sow tomato, cucumber and capsicum seeds indoors for early birds and for those in cooler zones. Next, look for any citrus gall wasp swelling and remove affected stems by cutting off with secateurs. Don't waste your time using a vegetable peeler like some textbooks might suggest to get through the bark and grub inside. Just simply remove them. Next, rose pruning should be finished by now, but did you spray for black spot on the leaves? A fungicide that contains potassium bicarbonate works wonders. And lastly, now's the time to cut back passion fruit vines. Reduce by one-third to encourage spring growth. And boy, do I need to do that one myself this weekend.
0: Throw in a seed and watch your garden grow on Real

0: Well, it's time for Vegetable Heroes, and I'm thinking about growing an olive tree in a pot. Olives are Olea Europaea, and it's a symbol of joy, peace, and happiness. Did you know that the Mediterranean diet, which includes plenty of olives and olive oil, has long been known as one of the healthiest? Another interesting fact is that residents of Crete in the Mediterranean have the highest consumption of olive oil per person in the world, but Australia is second. Would you have guessed that growing olives dates back 5,000 years and that olive trees can live up to 2,000 years old? They look good in any garden with their silvery green leaves, and some people, though, have mistakenly bought ornamental olive trees thinking that they will also fruit. But that's not the case. These ornamental olives have darker green leaves and only produce pea-sized fruit, which isn't much good. The good news is that true olives can grow right from Queensland through to Tasmania and across to South Australia. Not only that, olives can grow with neglect and start producing fruit again with a bit of care. Plus, they make excellent windbreaks and are great for gardeners with black thumbs. So what do olive trees need? We have to remember that olives originated in the Mediterranean and will grow in areas of Australia with a similar climate that is cool to cold winters and hot summers. And even though olive trees are evergreen, they still need a cool winter so they can rest to prepare for their main shooting. Many mature olive trees will survive and crop well even in the very cold areas of Australia. Some varieties will also fruit well in no-frost areas as long as the winters are cool enough. They need winter chilling, so that's temperatures fluctuating between 1.5 degrees centigrade and 8 degrees centigrade. And they also need long, warm summers to ripen the fruit. Having said that, the olive industry is researching what olives do well in areas with warm winters and wet summers. Some of these warm winter varieties include Arabicina, Aracuzzo, Del Morocco, Manzanillo and Picual. Olives will grow in most soil types as long as it's well drained, and they like a pH of 6.5 to 8.5, so on the alkaline side. The olive tree's worst enemy is too much water, so if your soil is clay, you know what to do. When it comes to fertilising, olive trees have similar needs to Australian eucalypts, except for the fact that they are not phosphorus sensitive. Traditionally, all you need to use is well-rotted manures and mulches, and anything else you risk over-fertilising your tree. Now, there can be some problems with lots of rain at harvest time, which can reduce the oil content due to the high water content in the fruit. But the most common pest is black scale, which also affects citrus. What do you need to do to harvest your olives, which is usually between February and March? Some of the fruit begins to turn from plain green to purplish black. When that happens, it'll be fairly safe to pick the green olives for pickling. If you've ever tried to eat an olive straight from the tree, though, you will know what I mean. It's very bitter and very hard. If you use the method I'm going to talk about, you will end up with wonderful sweet olives. So what you need to start off with is make a slit in each olive or crack each one open with a wooden mallet. Yes, that's right, each and every single one. This bruising, pricking or cutting will allow the water and salt to penetrate the fruit, drawing out the bitterness and also preserving it. Put the olives in a large bowl or bucket and cover with half a cup of coarse salt for every 10 cups of water. Place a plate over the top to keep the olive submerged. You need to change the water daily for about 10 to 12 days. That will extract the bitterness and make the olives sweet. After 14 days, drain the olives and place in a solution of cool down brine, which is 1 cup of salt for every 10 cups of water that has been boiled first. That's all that's left to do apart from bottling the olives in brine topped with 1 centimetre of olive oil. Now, why are they good for you? They are nutritious and rich in mineral content such as sodium, potassium, magnesium, iron, phosphorus and iodine. They also provide essential vitamins and amino acids. And just in case these benefits weren't enough, they're a great aphrodisiac. And that was your Vegetable Heroes segment for today.
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0: Time for the longer chat of garden jobs for the weekend. On the line, I've got Steve McLean, biology educator. How are you today, Steve?
2: Hi, Marianne. I'm really good, thank you. How are you?
0: Excellent. And today, let's kick off with, as usual, the listener question, who writes in, my camellias have been flowering beautifully all winter, but lots of the blooms are going brown and mushy before they fully open, and some are just falling off. What's causing this, and is there anything I can do about it?
2: You know, this is a very common problem, and I certainly see it on my camellias at this time of year. And there is a specific cause worth knowing about. What you're describing in your question is most likely camellia petal blight, and it's caused by a fungus called Ciborinia camellae.
0: Wow, that's a good one. I haven't heard of that one before. This disease is notably specific in what it targets. It attacks only the flowers of camellias, leaving the stems, leaves and roots completely unaffected, so the plant itself remains healthy.
2: The way to distinguish petal blight from ordinary environmental damage, such as cold nights, wind or sunscorch, is to look closely at the browning petals themselves. The petal blight produces a characteristic netted or veined appearance where the veins show darker than the surrounding tissue. Once the infection is established, the entire flower typically browns and drops within 24 to 48 hours.
0: Understanding the disease cycle is important. Now, when infected flowers fall to the ground, the fungus forms small, hard, black resting structures called sclerotia at the base of those fallen blooms. These sclerotia remain dormant in the soil right through summer, autumn and winter.
2: And then when camellia flowering season comes around again, the sclerotia germinate and produce small fungal fruiting bodies in the soil, and these release spores into the air, which are carried by air currents up into open blooms, and the cycle begins again.
0: That's why sanitation's most effective management tool available. Collect every fallen flower from beneath your camellia as soon as possible and remove them from the garden entirely. Don't compost them. At the same time, remove the old mulch from under the plant and replace it with fresh mulch.
2: Done consistently at the end of each flowering season, this approach will reduce the severity of the disease over time. And for plants with a history of severe infection, fungicide soil drenches applied to the ground around the under area of the plant just before flowering season begins are available, but ensuring that infected mulch and fallen flowers are removed is by far the preferred way of dealing with this problem.
0: Now, the hot term is photoperiodism. Have you ever wondered how your plants seem to know what time of year it is? How the freesias suddenly push up through the soil right on cue, and how poinsettias saves itself at Christmas, or how your dahlias wait until the days are shortening before they put on their autumn display.
2: This week's term explains exactly why this happens. And right now, in late August, it's happening all around us in our gardens.
0: So photoperiodism is simply the way plants respond to the changing length of day and night across the seasons.
2: And now here's the really fascinating part. And this is what surprises a lot of gardeners. It's not actually the length of the day that plants are measuring. It's the length of night. So plants are sensitive to uninterrupted darkness, and they're counting the hours of dark, not the hours of light. And in fact, when scientists first discovered photoperiodism back in the 1920s, they got this the wrong way around themselves. So they assumed it was the daylight hours that mattered.
0: Anyway, based on this, we divide plants into three groups. First, we have short day plants. These flower when the nights are long, which in our part of the world means late autumn and into winter.
2: Yeah, think poinsettias, chrysanthemums and dahlias. Then we have long day plants. These flower as nights get shorter and days lengthen, which is exactly what's happening right now as we move into spring. Freesias, lettuce and spinach fall into this group. And then there's a third group, day neutral plants, which simply don't care about the day length at all and flower when they're developmentally ready, regardless of the season. Tomatoes are a classic example of this.
0: So why does this matter to you, the gardener, right now? Because late August is a genuine turning point in the photoperiod calendar. days are noticeably lengthening, nights are shortening, and your long day plants are detecting that shift through a pigment in their leaves called phytochrome.
2: And that's the biological light sensor that translates the length of darkness into a hormonal signal. And that signal is what ultimately triggers flowering. It also explains why you can run into trouble with artificial lighting. And if you've got a garden light or even just a house light spilling through a window, shining onto your poinsettias or chrysanthemums at night, you're actually interrupting that dark period.
0: Fantastic. Now, onto the plant profile, which is Hardenbergia violacea. Hardenbergia is also known as false sarsaparilla or purple coral peas, a hardy, evergreen, woody-stemmed climber, part of the Papilionaceae family, native to Australia, in fact.
2: There are three species in Australia which are vigorous climbers or trailing plants. However, recent breeding has actually developed some upright, shrubby forms. And even though having a vigorous growth habit, it rarely covers other plants so extensively as to cause damage.
0: The most widely grown variety in Australia is Happy Wanderer, which is Hardenbergia violacea, which has dark green leathery leaves, quite long and arrow shaped.
2: Winter through to spring, they produce a mass of dark purple, pale pink or white pea flowers, depending on the variety. So look out for pink fizz, mini haha, blushing princess and purple falls.
0: Now, the flowers are the typical pea shape, consisting of four petals, the standard, the keel, and two wings, pretty much like all pea flowers. And
2: full sun part shade position is preferred, although sunnier positions will usually result in better flowering. And they'll tolerate a wide range of soil types, including light clay or sand. However, these cultivars will grow best in an enriched, well-drained acid soil on a raised bed with a pH of 5.5 to 6.
0: They possess a low frost tolerance when young and can get a lot of significant leaf damage, but will become hardier with age.
2: I believe you've read on a forum on the web that various gardeners are having trouble keeping the plant alive, with one of them actually saying that when they were up at Noosa Heads National Park in August, they were growing in cracks of rocks on the side of hills, and others were growing in the shale type soil, all high and dry. So perhaps they don't like wet feet at all.
0: Wet feet, clay soil, all points to root rot and sometimes phytophthora, which is the cause of it all.
2: Only water when the soil appears dry, then water until damp. Water more during flowering and summertime and monitor watering levels in the first season after planting and during the warmer months of the year to maintain adequate soil moisture.
0: Mulch to retain moisture in the soil and suppress weeds pretty much applies to all plants, I've got to say. And once established in the cooler months of the year, these cultivars require minimal watering.
2: Fertilise with a balanced controlled release native fertiliser after flowering and prune lightly and regularly to maintain shape and promote fresh growth. Prune more firmly after flowering and watch out for scale.
0: Of course, avoid wetting the foliage to minimise possible fungal problems. Well, there we have it. That's all for the garden jobs for the weekend. It's been great chatting with you, Steve. Look forward to the chat next time.
2: Yeah, thanks, Marianne. Really enjoyed it and look forward to next week.
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0: Thank you for listening. I hope we've inspired you to look out for gardening volunteer opportunities in your community and grow an olive tree. Tune in next week, because next week I'll be talking with Ian Hempel, owner of Herbie Spices, about the most expensive spice there is, saffron. You can hear the whole show again on Mixcloud. Just look for 2RRR programs or follow Real World Gardener on Facebook for the link. If you have a question on wildlife, plants or garden design, the team would love to hear from you either via email realworldgardener@gmail.com or you can write in to 2RRR PO Box 644 Gladesville, New South Wales 1675. Until next week, I'll leave you with a track by the Bee Gees, Islands in the Stream. But for me, have a great gardening week. Bye for now.

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1: Floods used to be fun. You'd get a couple of days off work, you'd buy some beers and just relax in the house. You'd invite your mates over to sit out a flood. Like, it wasn't something that was life-threatening or terrifying. When we first moved in together, we rented a house that was on the floodplain. We went through one flood there, which was fine. It was only quite a small one. We just stayed in the house.
2: It's 2021. Elise Michelle and her partner Ned are in their early 30s. They've spent most of their lives in a regional city on Australia's east coast. It's called Lismore. It's surrounded by green hills and valleys, farms and rainforest, and about 20 minutes drive to the beach. The country town sits deep at the bottom of a valley where two major rivers meet. Locals sometimes call it the Lismore Bowl or the Lismore Walk because when it rains a lot, the valley fills up with water.
1: Then we decided we wanted to buy a house. This was our first house. We always knew we wanted to live in Lismore. It wasn't even a question to buy anywhere else. We both had jobs locally. All our friends were there. It was our home, so it was never a question to buy outside of the town. We didn't have a big deposit. We didn't have a lot of money. We only had the funds to really afford a house in the floodplain.
2: Elise and Ned buy their first house on Lismore's floodplain, just in time to celebrate a big family Christmas in their new backyard. They call it the Fairy Garden.
1: The neighbourhood, everyone in it, people were just beautiful. They'd approach you and introduce themselves. We were very much welcomed straight away. It was a beautiful place to live, to feel comfortable, start building what we thought would be our family home. We'd been in there a year and then we had the big flood happen.
3: The Australian Defence Force has been called into Lismore, where some families living in Lismore could swell to 14 metres this afternoon, well over the 7.3. It's officially Lismore's biggest flood on record, and the city's police say they're still looking for a man believed to be missing in Lismore's flood waters. Officers say they saw and heard.
2: The Northern Rivers region in New South Wales on Australia's east coast is home to some of Australia's lush rainforest and famous for its farming, thanks to lots of rain. For years, people in the villages and towns here have been used to tucking in for a few days whenever the rivers and creeks look as though they're about to flood. But by late evening on February 28, 2022, after weeks and weeks of non-stop wet weather, there's something different about the sound of the rain. From Texas to Michigan, Germany, Spain, Pakistan and Kenya, as the planet heats up with climate change, flooding around the world is becoming more frequent and the impacts more severe.
4: After the devastating floods in western Germany, more than 70 people are still missing. The
5: official floods that have devastated parts of Southeast Asia continues to rise.
6: Sri Lanka, Thailand and Malaysia are all dealing with loss of life and widespread devastation. Indonesia has been worst hit, with rescuers only now.
2: Today, we hear what it's like living on the front line of these changes on a floodplain in Australia. What happens when you survive a flood so big life changes forever? And what's it going to take to build back better? I'm Charlie Shield. This is Living Planet. It's late summer, Sunday, nearly midnight. The river in their backyard is predicted to flood, but Elise and Ned feel ready.
1: I've gathered enough food, bottled water and cat food to last 3 days. I'm not too worried.
2: They've been downstairs most of the evening, lifting as much as they can off the floor, up high above the house's highest recorded flood level. But the water is coming in fast.
7: The rate that it's rising is unlike anything I've ever seen before. By the time I've lifted everything up a bit higher, I'm sloshing around in ankle-deep water, and it's only been half an hour.
2: Elise and Ned head back upstairs and try to get some sleep.
7: But it seems it's going to be quite impossible tonight. Before daybreak, I get out of bed again and I look down my back stairs and see that the water is slowly coming up, meaning that most of our downstairs is now completely underwater. We've now lost everything that was down there. I'm seeing the water hit the top step and I realise I'm going to have to get out of the house. So I pack a backpack with important things, spare clothes. The sun's starting to come up over the horizon. As I look out the front door, I see the street is now a fastly flowing river with debris in it, shipping containers hurtling down the street. The neighbours' houses have water in their top levels and the rain is still falling. The rain's still relentless. I can hear helicopters very low to the ground rescuing people already, and I can hear screaming. I don't know where it's coming from. All different directions it's screaming. The water is still rising. I get a call from my dad. My dad wants to come and get me right now with his boat.
2: Elise's dad doesn't live too far away, but he's in his 60s, and Elise doesn't want him to venture into the flooding river with his recreational fishing boat. She tells him she'll call emergency services instead.
7: But they tell me there is such a high demand for rescues, they don't know when they'd be able to get to us, and they advise me to get into my roof cavity. I know that's a bad idea, so we don't get into the roof cavity because we don't want to be stuck in there when the water continues to rise with no way out. We've decided now to try and get onto the roof ourselves. So we find a hammer, we try and bash through the steel, but it's no use. We can't break it, we can't get through. I call my dad back. I say, I think you should come and get us. We wait a long time. The water is still rising.
2: Elise and Ned aren't alone. They live with two cats, Marco and Enzo, who've been sitting on a chair while floodwater continues to lap at its feet.
7: We lift a big wooden dresser on top of another table and pop the cats up on that. They're really good. They know something's going on, but they just sit there and wait. I'm now feeling more numb. I know I just need to get out. As I'm waiting for Dad, I finally look at my phone. I see a lot of messages from friends checking to see if I'm okay. I look at social media. That's when it really hits me, the enormity of the situation. I see a lot of people crying out for help. They're on their roofs, stranded. They've been told emergency services won't be able to get to them.
8: The search had to later be suspended due to dangerous conditions. Police have declared the Lismore CBD off limits to pedestrians and cars. Residents in Lismore CBD, North, South and East Lismore and Gerrards Hill were told to evacuate early this morning. An evacuation centre is set up in the gym at the Southern Cross University.
2: The sound of a boat engine cuts through the rain when Elise's dad shows up with a mate about an hour later to rescue his daughter. They're able to motor right up to Elise's front door on her second level because Elise not only has a river in her backyard, she now has one in the front street too. The men are two of an unknown number of everyday Aussies who have become what'll be known as the Tinny Army. They defy orders to stay away from Lismore's floodwaters and not to risk their lives carrying out rescues. They take their weekend fishing boats, their dinghies and kayaks down to Lismore's floodplain and rescue as many people and pets as they can. Elise is rescued in a 5-person fishing boat that ends up carrying 9 adults, 2 children, 2 dogs, 2 cats, and 1 pet lizard aboard its first mission. It's a dangerous journey across the raging rivers, and Elise has to hold on tight. But eventually, they make it to dry land, Marco and Enzo safe in their cat carrier. They walk slowly in the rain, up the hill from the bottom of the flooded Lismore Bowl, past hundreds of other survivors who sit in shock, some crying. Lismore's 14.2-metre record-breaking flood leaves thousands temporarily homeless. But the recovery to come is just as unprecedented. Elise's days of sitting out a flood and moving on with life as usual on the floodplain are over.
7: We stay at my parents' for about a month afterwards. Most days we commute to the house to clean up. The first lot of cleanup involves us throwing most of our furniture out as it was completely ruined by water and mud. We pile the furniture, homewares, anything that didn't survive the flood in the front yard of the house. Everyone else is doing the same down the street, so every house has this big pile of rubbish in front of it. But it's not just rubbish, it's people's lives, it's memories. It's really sad to see that's what everyone's belongings have been reduced to. We have to rip out the carpets, cupboards, anything affected. We clean all the mud from the floors, the walls. It's incredible how mud ended up everywhere. It takes about a month for this whole process. We then decide we want to move back into our house. Our kitchen consists of a camping table, camping stove, an air fryer, and not much else. Our fridge somehow, magically, survived the flood. We cleaned it out and it still works. So that's incredible.
2: Ned and Elise start life on the floodplain again, in a mattress on the floor, still with Marco and Enzo for company. They're heading into a particularly cold winter in Lismore, and the thick plastic sheets replacing most of their ripped out walls don't do much to keep the house warm. Ned and Elise had to get insurance to qualify for their home loan, but they couldn't afford flood insurance. It was an expensive, optional add-on. Elise says it wasn't even a conversation because they'd seen the previous recorded flood level in the house and it was only downstairs. And besides, they knew what to do in a flood, at least the kind that they were used to. Without insurance, Ned and Elise receive small donations from charities, and they rely mostly on friends and family as they try to rebuild their house on the floodplain.
7: We have my partner's dad, who's an engineer. We have my dad, who is a farmer that can do everything. And we have my brother, who's an electrician.
2: Elise, Ned, and their two cats are one of just thousands of households to have lost almost everything and to either have no insurance, not the right insurance, not enough insurance, or to experience lengthy delays and costly out-of-pocket expenses when trying to file claims.
9: The February-March 2022 floods remains Australia's costliest insured event.
2: Alex Pierce is the General Manager for Climate, Social Policy and International Engagement at the Insurance Council of Australia. She says the Northern Rivers flood disaster led to more than $4 billion US dollars worth of losses.
9: And that was more than 240,000
2: claims. Part of Alex Pierce's
9: claims.
2: Job includes travelling the world among to the see how communities, governments and insurance companies are responding to increased climate-related disaster risks. In Australia and around the world, a lack of accurate, up-to-date flood risk maps means that houses are being built where they shouldn't be. Recent modelling in the United States shows that about 300,000 more Michigan properties are at risk of flooding every year than what are shown in federal flood maps. That is something that Alex wants to change.
9: It's about stopping building new homes and businesses in areas we know will flood or areas that we know have a high cyclone or fire risk. And it's also about looking at how do you work with community to focus on buybacks or relocation where we know the risks can no longer be mitigated.
2: Since the flooding disaster in 2022, Alex says Australian insurance companies have repaired or rebuilt nearly 400,000 properties.
9: That's labour, that's materials diverted into rebuilding the same flooded houses again and again, rather than growing the housing stock and building new homes in safer locations.
2: But that's just counting the properties with flood insurance. Underinsurance is a major part of the problem around the world. including, for example, in Texas, where in 2025, an average of only 7% of properties had flood insurance statewide. In that same year, 2025, the state suffered around $20 billion in damages caused by flooding.
10: In Texas, more than 120 people are now
11: known to have been killed in flash flooding in Texas.
12: The flood swept through south central Texas, hitting Kerr County.
13: The state's governor already signing a major disaster declaration and asking for federal help. Today, we saw some...
2: Back on Australia's east coast, nearly a quarter of a million properties are at risk of flooding each year.
9: 35% of those homes are in areas where the average income falls below the poverty line. 77% of those homes don't have any flood cover at all. And the majority of these homes are in New South Wales, including in the Lismore region.
2: And that's where the streets were lined with mountains of mostly uninsured, ruined belongings outside uninsured, damaged homes. But insurance and financial losses are just one part of the story. There are other costs too, harder to price and almost impossible to insure.
7: Look at my eyes in that photo now. I'm like, oh, that poor girl.
2: Elise is looking back at a selfie she took during the floods. It's one of only a few photos she dared to use her phone battery to take. She looks pale and stricken. It's been 2 years since the floods. Elise and Ned are still working to pay off the mortgage on their flooded home, which is still under repair.
7: I was getting sick a lot. I had a lot of congestion, asthma, inflammation. I spent a lot of time feeling really anxious. My partner struggled a bit as well. We both struggled feeling at home again in the house, and the two cats would be terrified every time it rained. I followed up with a lot of doctors about my health because I'd wake every morning with headaches and my migraines got worse. I have endometriosis and that was flaring. I just knew my body was so unhappy with me and I couldn't figure out why. Eventually, I figured out through testing that I was highly allergic to mold and there was still a lot of mold in our house. We'd clean it, it would just come back. It was a never-ending cycle. I was always surrounded by mold and my body paid the price.
2: The mold was so widespread across the Northern Rivers after the floods that a tanker was parked at Lismore's main shopping centre, supplying locals with a bulk vinegar-based cleaning solution.
7: We love Lismore. We love the community. It's so vibrant. So we don't want to leave Lismore, but it's at this point we both decide we need to get out of this house for the sake of our mental and physical health. We need to move.
2: Leaving the floodplain might sound like an obvious plan, but Elise and Ned can't afford to live somewhere else while they're still paying off what was meant to be their forever home.
7: We don't know what else to do, so we apply for a government program where they would assess each applicant as to whether they would be offered a house buyback, help to retrofit your house in a flood-safe manner, or help to raise your house higher. We jumped through hoops for a long time. A lot of phone calls, emails, talking to people based in Sydney, which is about an 8-hour drive south, who didn't experience the flood, who have no idea what it's like.
2: Similar to an insurance company, the government agency workers want proof that Ned and Elise's house on the floodplain really did flood. They tell their story again and again, providing photos and agreeing to a lot of assessments done by specialists, a lot of house valuations, a lot of discussions with lawyers. Eventually, the government says it'll purchase the house for its pre-flood value on the condition that no one else is allowed to live or build there again, owing to its high risk to life. It's called a buyback scheme.
7: The first offer wouldn't have even covered our mortgage that we still owed on that house. We ended up appealing it. The second offer allowed us to pay off that mortgage and put a deposit onto another house in Lismore. Our whole side of our street, the backed onto the river, was offered the buyback program. The houses on the opposite side of the street were not offered anything.
2: More than 4 years after the biggest disaster on record for this region, a damning report on official government recovery efforts in the Northern Rivers region is released. The audit shows that more than 4,000 homes were deemed uninhabitable. But at the time the report was published, less than 20% of those had been approved for buybacks. Nearly 11,000 others were damaged, but according to the report, in the 4 years since the recovery scheme had been in operation, it had only helped improve 54. Another part of the program aimed at finding flood-free land for survivors to move to has failed to provide a single housing lot. Elise knows she's lucky. Not only has she survived a record-breaking disaster with her partner and two cats, the government has bought back their house on the floodplain. And 2 years on from the floods, she and Ned are earning a bit more money. This time around, they can afford to buy on a hill. They found a new home in their beloved Lismore, the town that locals have been decorating in giant red love hearts ever since the floods, and that they affectionately now call Lovemore.
7: We love the community. I feel it's even stronger after everyone has been through the flood. It feels like there's a real sense of togetherness in the community now, though we have doubled the amount of debt that we were in. We've gone now from flood risk to bushfire risk. Our new house backs onto a beautiful nature reserve, but unfortunately that means we're at higher bushfire risk, although bushfire cover is included in our insurance. We don't have flood insurance, which wouldn't be needed anyway, but we wouldn't be able to afford it even if we wanted it. After the flood, insurance prices in our region skyrocketed. They almost doubled the yearly cost of the base insurance, let alone having the extra flood insurance on top. A lot of insurance companies just decided to not cover our postcode at all.
2: An Australian Government Committee report into insurers' responses to the floods talks of a collective failure by insurers to meet their obligations. The report also recommends some form of government intervention, including a ban on further development in high-risk areas like Lismore's floodplain. That is

0: second when it comes to extreme weather losses per capita over the last 45 years. Only the US beats us in terms of the size of the disaster risk that we're grappling. Other countries are ramping up resilience investment.
1: In Germany, where it's been 5 years since floods devastated the Ahr region in the country's west, the government has spent 1 billion euros on resilience measures. That's about 1.15 billion US dollars. In the Netherlands, famous for its canals, the Dutch government is investing that same amount every year in flood defence. Meanwhile, the UK has committed to the equivalent of around 5.6 billion US dollars in flood defence funding over the next 3 years. And the Insurance Council of Australia is calling for a new flood defence fund with the equivalent of nearly 30 billion US dollars over the next 10 years. Alex says that the more money a nation invests in resilience and insurance, the better prepared communities will be when disaster strikes, and the faster they can recover afterwards.
0: The final lesson from overseas, how do we do land use planning better? Strengthening land use planning rules is vital. In France and Norway, after a disaster strikes, you can't automatically rebuild in that location. You often have to rebuild with approval, and often to higher standards and codes. These homes can withstand the worsening disasters they're experiencing and to stop locking in future risk.
1: It's been more than 4 years since Elise Michelle survived the floods and two since she left the floodplain with her partner Ned and their two cats.
2: I see living on a floodplain as something unavoidable for a lot of people, mainly due to housing affordability and lack of safe, affordable options. If I were to give advice to someone planning to live on a floodplain, I would say get to know your neighbours. Learn about previous floods and learn the behaviour of the water when it does come. Pay attention to the emergency warnings and watch the weather from multiple different sources. Always leave early. That would be my main advice. Leave early.
1: Elise says her new house on the hill doesn't have as nice a garden as the one on the floodplain did, the one that they called the fairy garden. Sometimes she and Ned drive past their old house. It's still sitting there, all boarded up, waiting for the government to auction it off for removal or to knock it down. Their new backyard is smaller than their old one was, but it backs onto a nature reserve full of Australian wildlife. Every now and then, they spot a koala. Now that they live up high on the hill, Elise and Ned can see out over the town of Lismore. At nighttime, when it's all lit up, it almost looks like a fairy garden.
2: For the first year or so of living in the new house, every time it rained, it was still really hard. It would still cause anxiety. But I was in a lot of therapy working through it. And eventually the new house started to feel home. I started to feel safe. I talked a lot with people about it. I gradually found that the rain didn't affect me as much anymore. Now I'm even at the point where I quite enjoy the sound of rain again. So do the cats. They don't get scared anymore when it rains.

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1: National Radio News.
2: Hello, I'm Laura Devoy. The federal opposition says protecting children online is critical, but the government's proposed digital duty of care isn't the right option. The coalition is urging the government against rushing proposals to mandate non-profiled social media feeds under its My Feed, My Way initiative. Shadow Communications Minister Sarah Henderson says in raising concerns, the opposition isn't denying there are serious harms on the internet which must be prohibited.
3: I have no confidence in this Prime Minister to remove the really offensive parts of this bill. This is open-ended. There are no safeguards. Freedom of speech in our country is precious and it must be protected at all costs.
2: A mathematics educator says a lack of trust in institutions is contributing to declining student results. The latest international student assessment results confirm the long-term decline in reading and mathematics among Australian students continues. Senior mathematics lecturer at Charles Sturt University,

0: Dr. Steve Thornton says overall there's been a slide in performance among all of the OECD nations. He's told National Radio News when reflecting on these results, it's important to note schools don't operate in a bubble.
1: There have been huge changes in the sense of trust that we have in the institutions of society. And school, of course, is one of those really important institutions. So I think the sense of trust in teachers, the sense of trust in schools is significantly less than it was 20 years ago.
0: US President Donald Trump says he believes the war with Iran will end immediately after the upcoming midterm elections. Speaking ahead of an appearance at the Republican Party convention in Texas, Mr. Trump said Tehran can't hold out much longer.
2: I think the war will end immediately after the election. Because they can't hold out any longer. They're desperate to try and affect the election so that we can get a nice, weak group of people in there and leave them alone and let them have their nuclear weapon.
0: The midterms will take place in November. The Philippines Coast Guard says at least five people have died and 87 are unaccounted for after a fire on a ferry. The vessel was carrying 134 passengers and crew. 42 people were rescued. A video shared by the Coast Guard shows the ferry engulfed in flames. It says strong currents and poor weather are hampering rescue efforts. The daughter of a firefighter killed in the September 11 terror attacks says 25 years on, she continues to carry his memory forward. Kate Levy was 10 when she lost her father, New York City Fire Department Lieutenant Joseph Levy, in the 2001 attacks on the World Trade Center in New York. She will be attending the 9/11 Tribute in Lights ceremony Friday night local time, where two beams of light will rise above New York City, a symbol of remembrance for the nearly 3,000 people who died, including 10 Australians.
3: 9/11 isn't just about the day, it's about our stories, our legacy. If I can make an impact and if I can help other kids who've gone through something similar to me, then that's my calling.
0: Turning to sport, the Tasmania Devils will receive around $800,000 to attract AFLW players from other clubs. The Devils will enter the competition from 2028, the same year its men's team will join the AFL. The club has been given the equivalent of one-third of its 2028 salary cap to sign established female talent, including contracted players. Each existing club will have a cap on the number of players they can lose to Tasmania and can protect a specified number of contracted players.
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5: Central Tablelands weather, sunny and partly cloudy, areas of morning frost in the south, winds east to southeasterly, 20 to 30 kilometres per hour, becoming light in the late evening, specifically the regional centres. In the colour city orange today, expecting a maximum of 15 degrees and sunny. In Bathurst, 17 degrees and sunny. And in the high country, Oberon, 16 degrees and sunny. The forecast for tomorrow, the 11th of September, we have the colour city coming in at 1 to 17 degrees and fine. And Bathurst, 2 to 19. And in the high country, Oberon, you guessed it, 2 to 18 degrees.
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5: Yes, welcome indeed to this glorious sunny day, and we're broadcasting from 92.3 in Bathurst and 94.7 in Orange, and of course streaming online for free, broadcasting under the shadow of Waalu. And without any further ado, it's Ross and myself as usual, and Ross shall commence with the Western Advocate. Over to Ross.
9: Thanks, Peter. The front page of the Western Advocate has a photograph of Bathurst businesswoman Tiffany Lee with the headline, Hard Work Pays Off. The article's on page 5, and the headline here is Tiffany Tops Off Her First Year in Business, and the article is from Rachel Chamberlain. For the last year, Tiffany Lee has been introducing regional business owners to revolutionary tools that can take their businesses to the next level. The hard work of growing her business, regional AI company, while simultaneously helping others to grow theirs, has been recognised with a Carillion Business Award. Regional AI Co. was announced as the winner of the Outstanding New Business category at the gala dinner on September 5. It's so humbling, Ms. Lee said of the award. It has all been made possible thanks to her willingness to embrace AI technology rather than shy away from it. She used it and her background in marketing to build Regional AI Co. from the ground up. Regional AI Co.'s purpose is to help regional businesses understand AI in a practical way and use it to become more productive, more strategic, and ultimately grow. Ms. Lee can introduce businesses to the right AI tools for their needs. I think it's quite overwhelming to work out what tool is going to be best for your business. Like me, I work with over 15 different AI tools, she said. There's not one tool that's going to suit one business. What I really do is tackle that. I focus on what tasks the business is operating with, and then we match the tool to that task, and then help the staff understand how to use that to the best of their ability to use that in their business. These tools aren't just for existing businesses. Anyone looking to start a new business can also use AI to develop their ideas and create their branding. It's never been easiest to start a business, she said. You can jump onto ChatGPT, create your logo, jump onto chat or call, create your website and get an ABN, and your business has started. Before, it used to cost thousands of dollars to even think of a business idea, create a business plan, go to an agency to create all these assets. Now, if you've got your idea, you can do it from a Friday and launch on the Monday. It's unbelievable how quickly you can turn that around. Since starting Regional AI Co. in August 2025, Ms. Lee has worked with numerous regional businesses to navigate the world of AI. She said her success at the Business Awards is not only validation of what she does, but that business owners are ready to learn more about the technology. I think the fact that I've been able to sort of ease and take the pressure off, understanding where AI fits in the business, has been really rewarding, she said. People are just more open to it than what I saw at the beginning when I started this business 12 months ago. And that article was from page 5 of the Western Advocate. Tiffany tops off her first year in business and was from Rachel Chamberlain. Peter.
5: Thank you, Ross. And listeners, adorning the front cover of the Central Western Daily today, we have getting ready to have a hoot. There's a photo of a man with a Marie Antoinette-shaped champagne glass, and it's comedian Jimmy Roos is coming to Orange Picture Source from Facebook. And whether you recognise the actor and comedian from his Giggle and Hoot days, an Australian children's show, or from the multiple viral videos he shared on social media satirising everything from parenting to politics, Jimmy Roos is ready to laugh the right night away with you at Orange Function Centre in November. And that article proper is on page 5, and it is by Amy Rees. From evicting excessively drunk people to shows to having women ask him to sign their breasts, Jimmy Roos has almost experienced it all, but one thing he hasn't experienced is orange. This is set to change on November 28 when he ventures to the Central West for his Meanwhile in Orange performance. Whether you recognise the actor and comedian from his Giggle Hoot days or not, he's ready to laugh the night away with you at the Orange Function Centre. I'll be coming to Orange for the first time, and from what I've heard, it punches above its weight in terms of wine and food, so I'm looking forward to it, Mr. Roos said. While he had planned on a quiet 2026 after being asked to do one show, this wasn't to be the case for Mr. Roos. One show turned into two, then three, then four, and all of a sudden he had a regional tour on the card. So when Central West Comedy coordinator Nick Gleeson heard about the shows in other areas, he couldn't let Mr. Rees bypass the region. Nick got in touch and was like, "You've got to come to Orange," he said. So it's been, it's kind of been this cobbled together of regional shows, and it's worked out amazing. After starring on the ABC's Google and Hoot for more than a decade, the show ended in 2019, marking the end of a big chapter in Mr. Rees's life. But the question was, what would be the new chapter be? And before Mr. Rees had too much time to think about it, COVID hit, and everyone was stuck at home. But for him, this was the kick up the arse, in inverted commas, he needed to change direction with his career. COVID was a horrible thing. And it's weird to say COVID was great for me, but it was, he said. I've always been a technologically, I've always been a technology person. It's always something that's interested me. And lockdown gave me the kick up the arse, his word, not mine, to do it. So I picked up the camera and started recording things, and TikTok was on the rise. Then in Australia, not many people were using it, so I was an early adopter of that. Then I started trying it out on Instagram and Facebook, and it took off. People love digesting news in a fun, silly way. Well, each show is slightly different to cater for references to the town or city playing host. Mr. Rees said people can expect comedy on everything from Donald Trump to Robert Irwin. Pretty much what you see online is the vibe of the show, he said. It's a funny night out. There's plenty of audience participation and we always have a good time. Tickets on the Central West Comedy Presents Jimmy Rees, Colin Meanwhile in Orange, can be purchased at www.troybooking.com/events/landing/16257667. And that was the article from the front page and also on page 5 of the Central Western Daily, Comedian Coming to Orange for Live Shows, by Amy Rees. Ross.
9: Thanks, Peter. The next article from the Western Advocate is from page 3. Indeed, these articles feature in both papers. Disaster detour risk plans revealed. And the article is from Bradley Jerd. Authorities have confirmed contingency plans are in place in times of a natural disaster in the area of a major detour route, but this hasn't quelled the concerns of local residents. On Wednesday, August 19, politicians paid a visit to the Great Western Highway closure at Mount Victoria, with both the state and federal governments committing $100 million each for a total of $200 million to help fund the road repairs. During their visit, New South Wales Minister for Roads, Jenny Aitchison, was asked if there was contingency plans in place if a natural disaster was to close the Darling Causeway or Bell's Line of Road and completely cut the Central West off from Sydney. She said Transport for New South Wales has been working on the plans for the detour since day one of its closure back in March. I'm quite happy to direct Transport to be more transparent with the community about what happens if a natural disaster closes the road, if there is a concern, she said. A spokesperson said Transport for New South Wales has plans and procedures in place to manage the state's road network in the event of any emergency or unplanned closure. When emergencies or unplanned closures impact the state's road network, the first priority is to understand what has happened and where it has happened before then determining how to best manage and rectify the closure, she said, or they said, sorry. In the event of a natural disaster, Transport works closely with emergency services agencies to ensure a coordinated response that prioritises the safety of all road users. Transport has the legislated authority to coordinate access across the transport network. However, in the event of a natural disaster, this authority would be used in line with the relevant emergency management arrangements established by the responsible agency leading the response. During any natural disaster, motorists are encouraged to avoid unnecessary travel until the threat has eased. But in the event of an extended closure of the main routes between Sydney and the Central West, the Golden Highway and Hume Highway have been identified as suitable alternative routes. The Blue Mountains has not endured a major bushfire since the 2019/20 season, in a time when the entire country was devastated, with more than 24 million hectares burnt. Early forecasts are indicating a dry, warm summer, as El Nino is expected to strengthen over the summer months. It could result in hotter days and nights, extreme heat, lower rainfall, and increased danger of bushfires. With already one major route through the Blue Mountains already severed, Susan Alexander, who was a volunteer with the Clarence Dargan RFS, said she's concerned about what will happen this summer. "What's going to happen if we have a fire with the road issues?" she said. "Like it could be the reality. You never know. Come this December, we're 7 years on, and you just need to look at the ground cover around this area now. It's really dense because of all that rain, and we've got all these people who still throw cigarettes and rubbish out of their car." That article was from page 3 of the Western Advocate, Disaster Detour Risk Plans Revealed, and the article was from Bradley Jurd.
5: Thank you, Ross. And to conclude, page 3 from both newspapers, Chilling 30-year run of a killer finally facing his victims by Tom Walk. 30 years on, the victim of a terrifying bank robbery wants to see the frail perpetrator face justice. With their own eyes, one of Australia's most prolific violent criminals, Alexander Robert McDonald, is due to be sentenced on September 30, having pleaded guilty to two lucrative bank hold-ups in regional New South Wales in the 90s. During the brief mention, the 76-year-old's case on Monday, the Crown Prosecutor indicated one of the victims of the robberies wanted to appear at the sentencing in person. McDonald, representing himself in court virtually from prison, told the Port Macquarie District Court he did not want to attend in person because of his physical disability. "I'm restricted to a walker. I have lots of problems with my lumbar and hips," he said. But District Court Acting Judge Michael King said the murderer and bank robber would be required to attend. The New South Wales robberies are two entries on a lengthy and varied criminal history for McDonald. After breaking out of a Queensland jail while serving a 22-year sentence for armed robbery, the wanted man stepped into the Commonwealth Bank branch in Coonabarabran in October 1996, wearing a balaclava and armed with a sawn-off shotgun, agreed facts tendered in court state. After bank staff put nearly $19,000 in cash into his bag, McDonald grabbed a 22-year-old woman and used her as a human shield to safely reach his motorbike. "No alarms, no police. I will let her go when I am free," McDonald told staff of the Northwest New South Wales branch. The woman was let go without injury once he reached the getaway vehicle and took off. About 2 months later, McDonald picked up a sawn-off shotgun and stepped into an ANZ branch near Port Macquarie on the mid-north coast. Staff this time handed over $78,000 before McDonald again took a hostage to protect his escape route. "Well, walk quickly, but don't attract attention to yourself," McDonald told the 36-year-old he used Tez cover to exit the bank in Laurieton. The pair of bank hold-ups came after McDonald's most violent and cunning crime. Soon after breaking out of prison, he moved to Melbourne and placed a newspaper ad purportedly for a general hand to work in the West Australian mining industry. After interviewing candidates, he and Ronald Joseph Williams began driving west on February 25, 1996. But Williams, 47, never made it to the mines. McDonald later confessed to shooting Mr. Williams twice in the head in late February and early March 1996, stripping his body of identification and burying it on Cheyennes Beach near Albany. Assuming the dead man's identity, McDonald moved north to Carnarvon, then hitchhiked back to Victoria. There he bought a yacht for $20,000 cash and made $40,000 worth of renovations, intending to sail to another country to avoid arrest, a Western Australian court was told in 1997 following his arrest in Victoria. McDonald pleaded guilty to Mr. Williams' murder and another armed robbery in Busselton, south of Perth. He served 25 years in Western Australian prison for the crimes before being forced to return to Queensland to serve the 10 years remaining on the sentence he cut short in his 1995 escape from the Barilon Correctional Centre near Ipswich. When his Queensland sentence expired in March, New South Wales police applied for McDonald's extradition so he could finally face court for Coonabarabran and Laurieton hold-ups. Representing himself, he pleaded guilty to both robberies on August 6th. Now, that was Tom Walk's article, chilling 30-year run of a killer finally facing his victims, and it concluded page 3 of both newspapers, Ross.
9: Thanks, Peter. Returning to page 5 from the Western Advocate, this article now is from both papers. Central West man plans to move closer to beach after $1 million win. The article's from Bradley Jurd. A Central West man is planning to say goodbye to the region and head to the beach after winning $1 million in Monday's weekday windfall draw. The Canoundra local held one of the three Division 1 winning entries nationally, and when an official from the lot called the winner, he was still struggling to take in the reality of his newfound fortune. I thought I would have been more excited, but I think I'm just in shock, he said. I've been playing these same seven numbers for decades. It's very surreal. I saw it last night and it didn't even register. I went, oh yeah, those are my numbers. It took me a minute before I realised what that actually meant. It's funny because there's plenty of times I've thought these numbers will never come out. When asked how he planned to live life as a brand new millionaire, he shared there was one thing on his bucket list. Well, it's great timing because I've been wanting to move. Living near the beach would be a real treat. His winning ticket was purchased from the Canoundra Post Shop, with manager Karen Cummings saying her team was thrilled to have sold their first ever Division 1 winning ticket. We've only had the news agency here for about 3 years, and this is the first Division 1 winning entry we've sold, she said. It's fantastic news for our small town. I've started printing off some signs and putting balloons up to share the good news. That article was from page 5 of the Western Advocate. Central West man plans to move closer to beach after $1 million win. And the article was from Bradley Jurd.
5: Thank you, Ross. And on page 7 we have Tess Economou's Migration Fueling Half of Regional Growth article. Migration is accounting for almost half of regional Australia's population growth, a new report has revealed, as healthcare services warn of major workforce shortages if the intake is cut. Research from the Regional Australia Institute shows migrants made up 46.2% of growth in 2025, with the largest cohort arriving in areas outside the nation's capital cities, being people aged between 25 and 44. The Institute is calling for increased regional migrational pathways to be placed at the centre of the nation's population planning in a bid to address skills shortages and support new economic activity. Regional Australia received just over 17% of overseas migrants in the 2024-25 financial year, well below its 36% share of the national population. Under current policy settings, 28% of Australia's population growth is projected to go to the regions, according to the Institute. But it argues its modelling shows that figure could reach as high as 72% under a nation-building approach that prioritises the regions as a primary destination for population growth. Regional Australia Institute Chief Executive Liz Ritchie said it was very easy to politicise migrants and blame them for housing shortages and other societal issues. What we really need to do is be thinking, what we really need to be doing and what we should be thinking more broadly about is holding our decision makers accountable for not adequately planning, she told AAP. We've had three federal inquiries that have looked at the population in this country in the last decade, and all three have recommended that we need a population, national population and settlement plan, and yet we still don't have one. Mr. Ritchie said it was high time Australia reimagined itself and prioritised regional Australia. Rural Northwest Health's Executive Manager of People and Culture, Glyn Hyans, said if Australians' migrant intake were to be cut, it would have a dramatic impact. We wouldn't be able to operate as effectively as we do without our international staff coming on board. They bring in a raft of new ideas, new experiences, and that, again, just complements the way we provide services, he said. We just simply don't have the population or the skills available at any given time locally, so we rely heavily on migrated staff. Binsu Kuriakos, a registered nurse at Rural Northwest Health, migrated from India in 2024 to regional Victoria. "It's a nice, calm, quiet place," she said. "I wanted to learn from a different country and culture. Initially, it was difficult, but I've grown both personally and professionally." Now, that was Tess Economou's article, Migration Fueling Half of Regional Growth, and it was on page 7 of both papers. Ross.
9: Thanks, Peter. From page 7, from the Western Advocate, again, this from both papers. "Financial pain, not fluctuating prices, driving fuel theft study." And the article's from Sarah Spina Matthews. "Cost of living pressures are driving more people to speed away without paying at the bowser than sky-high petrol prices, a study has revealed. The New South Wales Bureau of Crime Statistics has released a report that found higher living costs and decreased wages had a stronger link to rates of petrol theft than fluctuating prices. The Bureau launched its probe after a sharp increase in petrol theft post-COVID-19, despite stable fuel prices, Executive Director Jackie Fitzgerald told AAP. "Cost of living pressure tends to mount up over time, and that will encourage people to commit these kind of crimes, but they can weather a short-term fluctuation," she said. "It's not just a criminal subclass that is involved in these matters. It's kind of bleeding into other parts of the community. According to the report, a 1% higher petrol price was associated with a 1% increase in thefts. By comparison, a 1% spike in living costs was linked to a 6% increase in thefts. Petrol thieves are also rather likely to get away with the crime," Ms. Fitzgerald said, "with police only laying charges in 4 to 8% of cases. People are more likely to engage in crime if they think they can get away with it," she said. "There's clearly some people whose economic situation is sufficiently dire that they will start to consider those options. Rates of petrol theft in New South Wales peaked in 2024, even higher than when the price of fuel skyrocketed in early 2026 due to the Iran-Israel-US conflict. Australasian Convenience and Petroleum Marketers Association Chief Executive Officer Rowan Lee told AAP the spike in thefts had been recorded nationwide, with no single state or territory standing out. There had also been a rise in aggression towards service station staff, the association said. Ms. Fitzgerald said requiring motorists to pay before filling up could help prevent thefts. That article was from page 7 of the Western Advocate and from both papers. "Financial pain, not fluctuating prices, driving fuel theft study," and was from Sarah Spina Matthews. Peter.
5: Thank you, Ross. And backtracking a wee little bit to page 4 of the Central Western Daily, we have an old photo here from July the 2nd. But it was orange in action for Astley Cup. It was a day to remember for the final day of the 2026 Astley Cup. Orange High and Bathurst High competed across basketball, netball, tennis and rugby league, and there were several rising sports stars spotted after a long day defined by hard work, passion and roaring school chants. Orange High was officially crowned the runner-up of the competition. Bathurst finished their campaign in third place, proving that even in defeat, they don't go down without a fight. Dubbo were crowned the 2026 Astley Cup champions for the third consecutive year. Now, coming up and talking newspaper, I'm going to talk to you a bit about the tobacco excise issue, but first we have these announcements.
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5: Welcome back, listeners. The time is now 12:32. As promised, I'm going to read you Lucinda Garbutt Young's article, Albanese Leaves the Door Open to Cutting Tobacco Excise, which concludes page 7 of both newspapers. The Prime Minister is leaving the door open to cutting Australia's tobacco excise as his government faces increasing pressure to curb the sale of illegal cigarettes. Last week, the government slammed the coalition's pledge to slice the excise by 80%, saying the parties were beholden to big tobacco and the policies would lead to increased smoking rates. Yesterday, Albanese was asked in an interview on Nine's Today program whether he was guaranteeing there would be no cuts to the excise under a Labor government. No, what I'm guaranteeing is we'll take on the criminals. That's what we're doing. We're not about to wave the white flag. Labor has increased the excise by 35% since coming to government in 2022, which political opponents say has contributed to a burgeoning black market and a wave of firebombings on tobacco and vape sellers in the major cities, making legal vapes and smokes more affordable through cutting the excise and making legal products isn't going to help, Mr. Albanese said. State governments as well have a responsibility to crack down on shops that are selling illegal products, he said. His comments come as One Nation's Deputy Leader Barnaby Joyce said any alternative to reduce the excise would let crime thrive. Mr. Joyce, whose party has pledged a 75% cut to the excise, accused the government of allowing money to reach the mafia, in inverted commas, through low prices from illegal products that legitimate sellers could not compete with. What you've done is you've created a market for the mafia, and if you think you can beat it, there's a little story about this guy called Al Capone. Go have a read of it, he told media yesterday. Both of them, in brackets, legal and illegal cigarettes, end of brackets, are going to kill you, ladies and gentlemen, but at least one gives you the option to know what is actually killing you. The coalition has so far not modelled how its proposed cuts would affect smoking rates. With Liberal Senator John O'Donoghue using historical evidence from Canada to defend the strategy, that country raised tobacco rates throughout the 80s before slashing them in 1994, following a rise in crime, Senator O'Donoghue told ABC's Insiders on Sunday. Now that was Lucinda Garbutt Young's Albanese Leaves the Door Open to Cutting Tobacco Excise article, which concluded page 7 of both newspapers, Ross.
9: Thanks, Peter. To page 8 from the Western Advocate. Again, this is world news and from both both papers. Settlements ire, Israel closing UK consulate. The article is unattributed. Israel says it was closing Britain's consulate in East Jerusalem in response to plans by the UK, France and Canada to block imports from Israeli settlements in the West Bank. Britain will also no longer participate in the US-led coordination mission for Gaza, and some British officials, including former Labour Party leader Jeremy Corbyn and other nationals, will be banned from entering Israel, Israeli Foreign Minister Gideon Saar said. The British move is morally distorted and constitutes blatant interference in the affairs of a sovereign state and its electoral process, he said, describing comments by Foreign Secretary Ed Miliband about ethnic cleansing of Palestinians by Israel as accusations that were outrageous lies. Saar said that he had coordinated Israel's response with Prime Minister Benjamin Netanyahu, as Israeli President Isaac Herzog accused Britain of interfering in Israel's upcoming elections due in late October. The trade measures proposed by Britain, France and Canada on Tuesday are the latest in a series of economic and diplomatic actions targeting Israel's settlement policy and underscore its growing diplomatic isolation among some of its traditional allies. They were joined by the foreign ministers of 10 other countries, including Denmark, Norway, Poland, Spain and Sweden, in a statement reaffirming support for a negotiated two-state settlement, a Palestinian state coexisting peacefully alongside Israel. Concern is mounting over settlement expansion and violence in the Israeli-occupied West Bank. Together, we are resolute. The two-state solution must be protected, and we will take action in pursuit of a just and lasting peace, they said. Miliband said on Tuesday that Britain could no longer simply call out injustice and suffering, but had to act to oppose the expansion of the settlements, which he said threatened the viability of a Palestinian state. Successive Canadian governments have held the position that a two-state solution is the way forward for long-term peace, but also addresses Israel's legitimate security concerns. Illegal settlements in the West Bank significantly undermined these objectives, Canadian Foreign Minister Anita Anand wrote on X. The United Nations, Palestinians and most countries regard settlements as illegal under international law. Israel disputes this. A Reuters report published on Tuesday found Israel's government is financing some of the West Bank's most radical settlers who use illegal outpost farms to displace Palestinians. France, also introducing a ban on West Bank products, cited the frenzied expansion of settlements there and a flare-up of violence as the reasons for it taking action. That article was from page 8 of the Western Advocate and indeed both papers. Settlements ire, Israel closing UK consulate, and the article was unattributed. Peter.
5: Thank you, Ross. And to the sport now, we have on page 18, isn't it? No, 17 of both papers. An unattributed article, Hazelwood thinks Smith may thrive on return to South Africa. Josh Hazelwood has predicted Steve Smith could be a man on a mission in South Africa, ready to make a point in Australia's long-awaited return to the country. Australia's white ball players flew out yesterday on the tours of Zimbabwe and South Africa, the squad including several test stars ahead of next month's series. The South Africa Red Ball series will be the launching pad for Prime Video's newly announced fourth series of the test documentary. The test team has not played in the country since the 2018 series, which has headlined by the ball tampering controversy that cost Smith 12 months of cricket. Hazelwood insisted this week he did not foresee next month's series being as heated, but could envisage a world where Smith arrives with extra motivation. It comes after the 37-year-old averaged 110.57 in his return series during the 2019 Ashes, following this year-long ban stemming from Sandpaper Gate. I think so, Hazelwood said after when he asked if Smith would have a point to prove. We saw him come back at Edgbaston that time after 12 months out and get 100 in both innings, so he has that in him. He always wants to do well. Look out if he has that sort of feeling again. Smith's importance to Australia could be highlighted or heightened next month with low scores and seeming wickets predicted given the early summer conditions. The 2018 Cape Town Test followed a dramatic opening start to a series which included Dave Warner and Quinton de Kock having to be separated in a stairwell during the first test in Durban. Kagiso Rabada was then charged with making physical contact with Smith when celebrating a wicket during the second test before a ban was overturned on appeal. I can't see it going like that, Hazelwood said. I haven't seen a series go like that since that one. It was just so over the top, almost from ball one. Now, that was an unattributed article entitled Hazelwood thinks Smith May Thrive on Return to South Africa. And that was on page 17 of both papers, Ross.
9: Remaining on page 8 from the World News section, both papers, but in this case the Western Advocate. US destroys oil tankers, Iran responds with hits on Jordan. The article is unattributed. The US military says it has destroyed 5 Iranian oil tankers in response to the latest attacks on its warships, and Tehran hit back at American targets in Jordan, the latest burst of back-and-forth strikes that have lurched the sides back towards open hostilities in a more than 6-month war. Following the latest American strikes, Iran launched missiles towards US targets in Jordan, Iranian state-run media said. The latest strikes are part of a dual economic and military approach by President Donald Trump as he struggles to bring an end to the war. The Trump administration also imposed sanctions on additional elements of Iran's aviation industry, targeting more than 24 commercial and private airlines, as well as foreign cargo service providers, in its new push to isolate Tehran from its trading partners. Both the US and Iran are seeking to exert control over the Strait of Hormuz, where about 1/5 of the world's oil passed before the war began. Rising energy prices are posing political problems for Trump and his Republican Party ahead of the November midterm elections. A barrel of international standard Brent crude briefly climbed as high as $99.46 US, or $137.68 Australian, on Tuesday. The US forces also destroyed 3 Iranian oil tankers on Saturday after Iran's Revolutionary Guards tried to attack a US aircraft carrier and destroyer with ballistic missiles, warning that it would, if necessary, destroy Iran's limited and exposed oil fleet. Iran later said it planned to announce a new exclusion zone near the Strait of Hormuz. Secretary of State Marco Rubio said the US would not allow Iran's attacks to go unanswered. Iran continues to try to hit US naval ships, and for every time they do that, or they try to do that, they're going to lose tankers. And I think you'll see that again today, Rubio told reporters when asked about the latest attacks. Danny Citrinowicz, an Iran expert at Israel's Institute for National Security Studies, warned that such back-and-forth strikes risked more retaliation and further impact on the global economy. There's no kinetic solution to the Strait of Hormuz problem, he said on X. Every attempt to impose one only brings Washington and Tehran closer to an escalation that may become increasingly difficult to control. US Central Command said the Iranian tankers destroyed on Tuesday were the Kivik, Chaminar, Horizon 1 and the Risco in the Gulf of Oman. The US military also destroyed the vessel Deria, which was located near Karg Island in the Strait of Hormuz. The crews of the 5 vessels were told to abandon ship before the attacks. Iranian state television said US forces attacked Iranian oil tankers near the southern port of Jask and near Karg Island in the Persian Gulf. That article was from page 8 of both papers, in this case the Western Advocate. US destroys oil tankers, Iran responds with hits on Jordan, and the article was unattributed. Peter.
5: Thank you, Ross. And coming up in the Talking Newspaper, I'm going to read you some more sport, and in this instance it'll be tennis. But that follows these important announcements.
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5: Welcome back. Welcome back, listeners. As promised, we have tennis. And it's unattributed and it's on page 17 also. Sabalenka survives big scare to reach semis. World number one, Arina Sabalenka, has survived her toughest test of the tournament to beat Wimbledon champion Linda Noskova 7-6 in brackets 7-1, 3-6, 7-6 and in brackets 10-7 and reached the US Open semi-final for a sixth consecutive time. Defending champion Sabalenka had not dropped a set before facing the Czech sixth seed, who fired 18 aces and saved 7 of 9 break points, but faltered when leading by a break in the final set. What a battle. What an incredible player she is. And I'm speechless right now because I was pushing myself to the limit in this match, especially in the third set. Sabalenka said, I honestly thought that's it. The match is over. And probably that's what helped me to feel loose and just go after my shots. Sabalenka aiming to match Chris Evert and Serena Williams in winning a third successive US title. Next plays Jessica Pegula, who triumphed 3-6, 6-4, 6-3 over Emma Navarro in an All-American clash. Pegula reached the US Open semifinals for a third straight year. Now that was an unattributed article. Sabalenka survives big scare to reach semifinals on page 17 of both newspapers, Ross.
9: Thanks, Peter. To page 17, the sporting section from the Western Advocate, again, but from both papers. This is golf news. Smith fellow stars owed millions as Liv files for bankruptcy. The article's unattributed. Owed millions by Liv Golf, Cam Smith could open doors on his St Andrews return after the Rebel League filed for bankruptcy protection and outlined its latest plan to survive. The controversial big spending tour created a golf divide when launched in 2022, but has endured a tumultuous year after losing its Saudi investors that pumped about $7 billion into the project. Liv Golf has filed for bankruptcy in New Jersey, saying it intends to restructure its business with a $68.7 million bankruptcy loan provided by the Public Investment Fund, or PIF, of Saudi Arabia. Smith and fellow major winners John Rahm, Bryson DeChambeau and Dustin Johnson, all lured from the PGA Tour on huge money deals, were the leading four creditors listed. Liv Golf said the bankruptcy would allow it to move forward with the support of a new backer, BC Partners Advisors LP, and transition to a player-first ownership model that will compete across five continents and introduce a cut in an expanded 75-player field. But BBC reported players do not have to sign on to Live 2, regardless of their contract status, freeing them up for a return to other tours. PGA of Australia Chief Executive Gavin Kirkman said the domestic body would support players given the many unanswered questions, including around playing rights and pathways forward. For the Australian players involved, this is ultimately about their playing futures and the decisions they'll need to make about where and how they want to compete, he said. That article was from page 17 of both papers. Smith fellow stars owed millions as Liv files for bankruptcy and was unattributed. Peter.
5: Thank you, Ross. And coming up in the Talking Newspaper, it's that time of the year again, ladies, where we have the NRL finals, and I'll be reading you about that. But first, we have announcements.
20: Do you struggle with reading and writing? 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
5: Welcome back, listeners. The time is now 12:51, as promised. It's time to deliver DCE. It's unattributed. Daily Cherry Evans knows it's time to deliver, and there'll be few excuses if the Sydney Roosters fall short of a deep finals run. Back in the number 7 jersey, Cherry Evans is shouldering the burden of marshalling a Sam Walker-less Roosters outfit in an away qualifying final against Penrith. But the 37-year-old isn't shying away from the pressure. Well aware, he was brought to the Roosters to guide them to their first grand final since their 2019 premiership. Cherry Evans' looming NRL exit to Super League side Hull FC in 2027 only raises these stakes. Cherry Evans boasts a 9-11 finals record, but hasn't taken a side to a grand final since Manly lost in 2013. Decided to the Roosters, there's a lot of belief in this side that it can finish that way. And it's not just about me, he said. It's about giving everyone at this club that feeling of winning a premiership. It just comes with the territory as an old half that's signed at the Roosters and is trying to win. My desire to win a premiership here in these remaining games is something that I want more than anything. I'm really focused on that. Now, that was an unattributed article entitled It's Time to Deliver, which was on page 19 of both newspapers, Ross.
9: Thanks, Peter. Moving to page 16 of the Western Advocate, again from both papers. This is NFL news. Revealed LA's homegrown key to winning in Australia. The article's unattributed. Cornerback Trent McDuffie is looking to pick the brain of the only Australian contracted to the Los Angeles Rams before their last gasp dash to Melbourne. Ahead of Australia's first regular season game between the Rams and rival San Francisco 49ers, McDuffie is looking to gain any advantage he can. It comes as Los Angeles is planning to fly into Melbourne only around 24 hours before the MCG blockbuster. But they have a secret weapon which can help them acclimatise immediately. We do have a punter from Australia that we signed recently, and I haven't gotten to pick his brains yet. I've been waiting, McDuffie said. I'm one of those guys where, if I start asking too many questions too early, I'm going to get in my own head. I'll probably start hitting him with all the questions about, like, how's the weather, what food is good, and what to expect. I didn't ever really expect myself to ever make it to Australia with how far it is and then go there and play football. Punter Jack Baumeister signed a deal with the Rams last month to be part of their practice squad, which comprises 17 players who train with the team. This season, the Bendigo native will be looking to impress selectors and promote himself onto the main 53-man roster after he was waived by San Francisco in August. But Baumeister does face a steep task to become the main punter, as the incumbent Ethan Evans has cemented himself as the mainstay choice for the past three campaigns. Despite arriving only the day before the clash, Los Angeles will take part in the Australian fanfare. The Rams will transform the South Bank Riverwalk into a Los Angeles tailgate experience, while also hosting community flag football programs with select Victorian schools. That article's from page 16 of the Western Advocate, revealed LA's homegrown key to winning in Australia and was unattributed. Peter.
5: Thank you, Russ. Yes, and on page 19 we have PNG's record sponsorship deal, an unattributed article. And the PNG Chiefs won't play an NRL game until 2028, but already the startup club has netted the most lucrative sponsorship deal in the competition's history. The Chiefs announced on Wednesday that Bank South Pacific, which has branches throughout the Pacific, had agreed to a 3-year deal to become the club's front of a shirt sponsor. The contract is believed to be worth about $15 million, averaging out at $5 million per season. That is a landmark partnership for the PNG Chiefs and Papua New Guinea And as a club, we couldn't be prouder to welcome BSB on board. The Chiefs Executive, Lorna McPherson, said, "To have this club of level of commitment to our

0: They also have their sights on State of Origin stars such as Nathan Cleary, Sam Walker, Cameron Munster and Hudson Young. Now, that was an unattributed article entitled PNG's Record Sponsorship Deal, and it featured on page 19, which is the back page of both newspapers, Ross.
1: Thanks, Peter. This is soccer news now from page 16 of the Western Advocate, both papers again. Police say Volpato failed second drug test, and the article's unattributed. Christian Volpato's immediate availability for the Socceroos rests in the hands of Football Australia after New South Wales police confirmed the World Cup star had tested positive for cocaine on a secondary test. Volpato was pulled over by police on Sydney's Anzac Bridge on July 24 and returned a positive roadside reading for cocaine. The 22-year-old then underwent independent testing at a private clinic where it was claimed he returned a negative reading. But Volpato was then sent for a secondary oral fluid test by police, which again confirmed a positive result for cocaine. Volpato, who will face no further action, was handed a $722 fine as a result of the second positive test. The Sassuolo forward had been pulled over by police after driving at 109 kilometres per hour in a 60 kilometre an hour zone. The Sydney-born youngster was a late inclusion for the Socceroos World Cup campaign after switching his international allegiance from Italy to Australia on the eve of the tournament. Volpato has maintained his innocence over the failed drugs test when he spoke to Football Australia staff, insisting that he never knowingly ingested the substance. He also undertook a test when he returned to Italy, which was negative, his club side Sassuolo said. In a statement provided to AAP, Football Australia said the matter is being managed in accordance with Football Australia's established protocols. To protect the integrity of this process and ensure procedural fairness, we will not comment further. But the positive reading on Volpato's secondary police test could have major ramifications for his availability heading into January's Asian Cup. Sources have said that Volpato could be hauled before FA's Disciplinary and Ethics Committee, where the sport's governing body has the power to suspend him from national team action. And that's it from me.
2: You've been listening to The Talking Newspaper. 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
0: Thank you to Ross, and thank you to listeners for putting up with us for yet another hour. But please put up with us for another hour longer, until the 1 o'clock news.
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4: Hello, I'm Lewis Donaldson. Exporters of liquefied natural gas will need to reserve up to 20% for the domestic market. The latest version of the federal government's gas reservation plan released today has scrapped the 20% minimum. Instead, exporters will only have to save up to 20% if the domestic market is adequately supplied. Energy Minister Chris Bowen says while there is an obligation to supply gas to the Australian industry, there are other ways supply could be achieved.
5: Requirement in many ways, despite the complexity, is modest. Keep up to 20% of your gas for Australians. It's Australian gas, should be for Australian use.
4: Former Prime Minister Kevin Rudd has outlined Australia's three biggest security challenges. Speaking at the National Press Club today, Mr. Rudd says radical new approaches are needed to ensure national resilience.
6: The rise and rise of China at a time when America continues to debate what sort of global power it wants to be in the future. Second, the AI revolution, replete with great risks and equally great opportunities. And third, the proliferation and intensification of extreme weather events due to rapidly accelerating climate change.
4: Authorities say a fire in a power station in central Tasmania last week was accidental. The Tungatina power station was destroyed in the blaze. The Tasmania Fire Service says preliminary investigations had identified several potential ignition sources, but the cause was accidental. While the scene has been handed back to Hydro Tasmania, investigations are expected to continue for some months. Politicians have come out in defence of Liberal MP Andrew Hastie today after he labelled One Nation's Pauline Hanson and Barnaby Joyce lying cowards and accusing them of trashing his service record. Mr. Hastie was the subject of an animated cartoon posted

0: posted online by Senator Hanson in July, in which he was referred to as a traitor for giving evidence in former soldier Ben Robert Smith's defamation trial. Senator Jackie Lambie has voiced her opposition.
1: I mean, how people can watch that rubbish is beyond me, but attacking Andrew Hastie, a veteran that has served in our Afghanistan war, or any other veteran, is the lowest ebb you can possibly do. That woman is nothing less than a bloody coward.
0: Ms Hanson says she did not call Hastie a traitor and says she won't apologise or delete any of her cartoons. Declining swim survival skills are being attributed to higher than average drowning deaths across Australia. 313 people drowned in the 2025-26 period, 10% above the 10-year average. Almost half of the deaths occurred at coastal locations, while drowning rates were close to three times higher in regional areas compared to cities. Coastal Safety Manager at Surf Life Saving Australia, Michael Benici, spoke to National Radio News about the need for increased water safety education.
2: It's really important. We're a country surrounded by water, and we have so many inland waterways and pools and places where people can swim. And it's something that as we approach the summer months and it gets warmer, people are going to be looking for a place to swim and people ultimately take more risks.
0: And a convoy of tractors have arrived at Tasmania's Parliament in Hobart today as farmers protest government restrictions. Farmers are speaking out against land clearing rules, criticising the Forest Practices Authority for what they say is heavy-handed enforcement. And to sport in AFL, Adelaide says it's yet to make a decision on whether Zach Taylor will be recalled for Saturday night's semi-final against Brisbane. He trained strongly yesterday after missing the elimination final win over the Western Bulldogs due to a hamstring injury.
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12: 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CE 92.3 in Bathurst and 94.3 singing in Orange. A couple of weeks ago, Bathurst held the Big Fish in what a great celebration of all sin build this year. It's 62 years since they began, so today it's well to well Beatles. We are going to start with the very early song, Love Me Do.

Now, two great songs from the early year, Can Buy Me Love and Hard Day Night. It did make a movie.

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Here it on 2MCE 92.3 and 94.2.

It is odd to not to sing along with the next two songs. We can work it out, followed by no reason. Would.

R-Nitin-2-2-M-C-E-9-2.3-9-4-point-healing in Baden and Orange. More of Paul now with the very love Bennett, Michelle.

next two songs as I think about friends and family, and also how sad it can be without them. We start with In My Life and follow up with the sad animal with me. So it's all my mom.

Next up on 2MCE 92.3 and 94.7, we have Twin Sky from Don Linnet. Then, not the Beatles, but Don Farnham with his wonderful version of their song Help. We will follow that with two more Beatles, Biggie Lane and Lady Madonna. So it will pull, I can't.

Joining in it is Dawn, is Lord's son, and Lord and Son saw the water. After that, Son was by Paul for Jeremy, the wonderful hay tools.

I hope you lie only visible of the bill brightest on 2MCE 92.3 in Badgett and 94.3 singing in Owen. Lot of song to guide our art, so we might not get to all of them. See how fair we get with. Why my tie get weep, and here come the sun, that the large one, come on, goodbye for me, enjoy it.

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1: Hello, I'm Lewis Donaldson. There'll be a further delay to Victoria's work-from-home laws. Premier Ben Carroll has confirmed the right to work from home for 2 days a week will now apply to small businesses from January the 1st, 2028, 6 months after it comes into force for all other workplaces.
2: It allows the small businesses to continue to work with the Victorian Equal Opportunity and Human Rights Commission to make sure they know of their obligations under the Act to support them.
1: Under the amendments, businesses will also have greater powers over whether they approve remote working arrangements. Angus Taylor has confirmed the Coalition won't support the government's digital duty of care bill in its current form. He says it would enforce political censorship. The opposition says government has too many powers to broaden the definitions of harm and that any changes will be able to be rejected by the Senate. Nationals leader Matt Canavan says the bill is unacceptable.
3: It is not a bill to help people control what they read online. It's a bill that will allow the government to dictate what you can say and see online. And we can never have that in place in this country. I don't want to see a government be given a virtual iron dome to protect themselves and insulate themselves from people's feedback.
1: Independent Liberal MP Moira Deeming has joined Family First ahead of the Victorian election. Ms Deeming left the Liberal Party room earlier this year after being removed as a candidate following allegations she made against a colleague. She claimed to have been assaulted by Matthew Guy, who denied the allegations, and Victoria Police determined no offence was detected. Family First National Director Lyle Shelton described Ms Deeming as courageous.
4: She's paid a high price for standing up for common sense values on about girls and women's sex-based rights, and we really respect her for that. And there's no one better equipped because of her resilience and her tenacity to fight for the families of Western Melbourne.
1: The search for a man missing in far north Queensland has now entered its third day. Aral Simon was last seen entering bushland north of Port Douglas on Monday afternoon local time. His family have described the 31-year-old's disappearance as out of character. Police, SES members and Polair are involved in the search efforts. Medical scientist and celebrity chef Alvin Kwa says he wants people to know not everyone who's struggling looks like they're struggling. He sent the message on

0: This Are You OK Day, reflecting on his experience earlier this year when he didn't quite feel like himself.
1: Someone who isn't OK doesn't necessarily look like they're falling apart. Sometimes they're laughing. Sometimes they're busy. Sometimes they're the people who constantly check if everyone else is OK. Sometimes they look completely fine.
0: The Are You OK campaign this year is helping more people feel confident in reaching out when someone is on their mind and starting a meaningful conversation which may change someone's life. If you or someone you know needs help, you can call Lifeline on 13 11 14. And to sport, Sydney's Roosters halfback Daly Cherry Evans says there is a high level of belief heading into Sunday's NRL Finals Week 1 match against the Panthers. Cherry Evans, who's retiring at the end of this season, acknowledges his final game in the NRL could be just around the corner.
2: It is so cliche, but the only game that matters is the one this weekend. So, yeah, we'll be throwing everything at it, and regardless of my situation.
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4: And the Central Tablelands weather for Thursday, the 10th day of September. Partly cloudy, winds from the east-south-easterly direction, reaching speeds of up to 30 kilometres per hour. They'll become light in the late evening. Expecting a maximum of 17 in Bathurst, and in Orange, they're expecting a maximum of 15 degrees. And tomorrow, the forecast is a cloudy day with a temperature range of 1 to 19 in Bathurst, and in Orange, a temperature range of 2 to 16 degrees. Time for this message.
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8: For NAIDOC Week this year, we're talking to Gerald Power. And Gerald is the former Deputy Mayor of Orange. Welcome to the show.
9: Oh, thank you, Sharon. It's great to be here with you tonight.
10: We're here at 2MCE FM. We love knowing what's going on in the local community. And there's always plenty of variety. How about Campbell's River Paddock Walks, courtesy of the Little River Landcare Group? And their CEO, Phoebe Gulliver, is here with us today to talk all about it. Phoebe, how are you?
11: Oh, thank you very much, Doc, for having me. 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
12: Joining me today, I have Cecily Knowles, Public Engagement and Education Officer of the Orange Regional Gallery. 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
12: 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On the line with me, I have Collections and Technology Officer Shane Summerton to tell us all the details. How are you going today, Shane?
13: Very well, thank you, Molly. I'm good.
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4: And on Back to Vinyl this afternoon, we're featuring music from the Eurythmics and their album Revenge. And from Steely Dan, we're featuring music from their album called Can't Buy a Thrill. We're on the last track on side one of the Steely Dan album, so let's spin the black circle and hear from Steely Dan with Only a Fool Would Say That.

You and Adi, Gombanagu Redri Doombang, Ma Ingudulan Totem. G'day, welcome to Redri Country. We are the people of the Goanna Totem. This welcome is brought to you from 2MCE in the shadow of Wailua, our sacred mountain.

And that one from the Eurythmics, a Europop, sorry, an electro-pop ballad recorded by the Eurythmics, written by Annie Lennox and David Stewart, and produced by David Stewart. The B-side of that one on its single was When Tomorrow Comes, from a live take at the Roxy in Los Angeles, released on November 1986. And looking at this community announcement from Bathurst Community Transport, they're calling for the Friends of the Radiation Bus to come to two morning teas to help raise some much-needed funds for the ongoing running costs of the radiation bus. The dates are the 22nd of September 2026 and Thursday the 24th of September 2026. You're welcome to attend one or both to support a very worthy cause. The activity occurs from 10 a.m. to 12 midday, and the venue is the Order of the Eastern Star Hall, located in Upper George Street opposite the Catholic Chancery. Entry is $10. There is a raffle, a lucky door prize, lucky dips, and a trading table will also be available. Bookings are essential, and you'll need to do that by September the 18th, and you can do that by going to 233 George Street at Marietta's Boutique. You can call them on 63 31 1078, and they will take your cash entry. Or you can phone Marilyn on 63 31 7089. Her email address is mjp@active8.net.au, and she will organise with you how to transfer the entry fee into their bank account. So that's the Bathurst Community Transport's radiation bus, which does not receive any government funding and relies on the community to support its continuance. So the dates for those two morning teas are the 22nd of September and the 24th of September 2026 at the Order of the Eastern Star Hall in Upper George Street opposite the Catholic Chancery, and the activity runs from 10 a.m. through till 12 noon. Okay, the next one is from Steely Dan. We've flipped the album over and we're going to look at side two. This one is Reeling in the Years.

And from 1973, from Steely Dan, that was Reeling in the Years, written by Walter Beckett and Donald Fagen, featuring Donald Fagen on the lead vocals initially. Jeff Baxter was assigned the lead guitar role on the song, but couldn't get the desired sound that Steely Dan wanted, so they asked Elliot Randall to do the solo, and he recorded it in one take. And ranked by Jimmy Page of the group Led Zeppelin as his favourite solo of all time, and he scored it number 12 out of a possible 10. And the song peaked at number 11 on the Billboard Hot 100 in May 1973. Ron with you on Back to Vinyl. Music this afternoon from the Eurythmics and this album Revenge, and from Steely Dan with You Can't Buy a Thrill. So let's have the next track from the Eurythmics and Spin the Black Circle, and we're going to hear the song Let's Go.

0: If you're aged between 45 and 49, this news could save your life. 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
2: Coming up this morning, we'll be hearing about Dental Health Week, and we'll be hearing about that from Dr. Monica Farrelly.
3: We'll be talking to Phil Donato, the State Member for Orange, and we'll be talking to Annie Farmer from Bathurst Regional Art Gallery.
4: On the way, we're going to be hearing from Dr. Simon Longstaff. He is from the Ethics Centre.
5: We'll be chatting to the Mayor of Bathurst Regional Council, Robert Taylor, and we'll also be hearing from Jackie Lanigan, Migrant Support and Community Engagement Worker.
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And that one from the Eurythmics, A Little of You. The next one from Steely Dan is called Changing of the Guard. Ron with you on Back to Vinyl. We're coming up to 12 minutes away from National Radio News with Liam Donaldson, I think, is doing the news. Lewis is doing the news this afternoon at 3. We'll go through for another hour till 4 p.m. Following the 4 o'clock National Radio News, Faith Hanstock will be in with Community Drive. Okay, we heard from the Eurythmics, and as I mentioned, Steely Dan's the other artist on the turntable, so let's hear from Steely Dan with Changing of the Guard.

That one from Steely Dan from the album Can't Buy a Thrill. That one, Change of the Guard. Written by band founders Donald Fagen and Walter Beckett, with the lead vocals sung by David Palmer, who was their lead vocalist for the early touring and recording lineup. A couple of meanings for that. One theory is that the lyrics talk about the new generation taking over and leaving old conflicts behind, and others suggest that the song acts as a musical change of the guard, signalling the end of the hippie era. Ron with you on Back to Vinyl, coming up to National Radio News on your community station 2MCE, broadcasting on 92.3 in Bathurst, 94.7 FM in Orange, and streaming live on the World Wide Web at 2MCE.org. Let's have the next one from Eurythmics.

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1: Good afternoon, I'm Shannon Kirkwood. Federal Parliament has held a moment of silence to remember the lives lost 25 years on from 9/11. The Prime Minister and Opposition Leader both recalled the terror attack.
2: 25 years since a morning of bright sunshine was plunged into the most terrible darkness. Quarter of a century on, it remains a harrowing anniversary.
3: We remember where we were and how we received that shocking news. The first plane hit the World Trade Center's North Tower at 10:46 p.m. Australian Eastern Standard Time. Most Australians were asleep.
1: The attacks claimed the lives of almost 3,000 people, including 10 Australians. Former Prime Minister Kevin Rudd has named artificial intelligence as one of the country's three biggest security challenges. Speaking at the National Press Club in Canberra today, Mr. Rudd says Australia needs more AI capability to ensure national resilience.
4: We need Australia's own AI industry across the stack, from compute through to frontier models, through to adoption and all points in between. Otherwise, we will not have the Indigenous capability here to build the cyber defences we need against that which will be thrown against us.
1: A mathematics educator is warning against a simplified response to declining student performance. The latest international student assessment results confirms the long-term decline in reading and mathematics among Australian students continues. Senior mathematics lecturer at Charles Sturt University, Dr. Steve Thornton, spoke to National Radio News about what the results mean.
5: It assesses reasoning, application of knowledge. And so if we try to focus solely on, I guess, what might be called a quick fix, and let's teach kids their times tables properly, that's part of the answer. Yes, that's really important, but it's not going to solve the problem.
1: Education ministers are due to discuss a number of solutions, including reduced screen time in schools. US President Donald Trump has offered a cash prize if Republicans keep control of Congress in November's general election. President Trump has made the commitment during a keynote speech in Dallas, Texas, on the opening day of the GOP's inaugural midterm convention.
6: Because of our tremendous strength and success economically, I will issue a dividend to every adult citizen in the United States of America for $5,000.
1: Breezy conditions and showers on the east coast with wet weather for inland Western Australia. The Bureau of Meteorology's David Crock has more on tomorrow's forecast.
7: The weather is evolving really slowly at the moment with this big, strong, high-pressure system barely moving over the Southern Ocean. So it's still extending quite a strong ridge up the east coast. So pretty breezy conditions there, particularly through the northern half of New South Wales and up through Queensland with some showers coming ashore there too.
1: And a young male giraffe is preparing to farewell his home at Melbourne Zoo and make the journey to Perth. One-year-old Tumby will set off to Western Australia in a few weeks where he will be part of a breeding program. Melbourne Zoo's Luke Housler has an update on the preparations.
8: Tumby is currently training into that crate's 4.1 metres tall and about 5 metres long for him to make that trip over.

0: and really excited for him to meet their herd over there, a couple of girlfriends hopefully in the future as well.
1: To Sport Now, Fremantle says Judd McVie will make his return for Friday night's AFL semi-final against Geelong, replacing Brandon Walker, who's out with an ankle injury. The final team selection for the semi-final will be made later this afternoon.
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3: The Central Tablelands weather for Thursday, the 10th day of September, or what's left of the third Thursday, the 10th day of September. We're expecting a partly cloudy day with winds from the east-southeasterly direction. They'll reach speeds of 30 kilometres per hour and become light during the evening. Expecting a maximum of 17 in Bathurst and 15 in Orange. Currently sitting on 15.1 in Bathurst, and in Orange sitting on 13.4. The forecast for Friday is a sunny day with a temperature range of 2 to 16 in Orange, and in Bathurst 1 to 19. 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
2: And on Back to Vinyl, this afternoon we're featuring music from the Eurythmics and their album Revenge. We heard from Steely Dan with the album Can't Buy a Thrill. We've got one track left from the Eurythmics, and we've got the group Supertramp lined up with Famous Last Words. And from the Divinyls, we have their album What a Life. Will come on after the last track from the Eurythmics, which is called I Remember You. So let's spin the black circle and hear from the Eurythmics.

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6: 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This is 2MCE.

seventh studio album from English band Supertramp, put out in 1982, and the last album that featured the lineup of Hodgson, Davies, Halliwell, Thompson, and Swedenborg, with Roger Hodgson going and starting up a solo career after that album was released. The other album we're going to feature this afternoon is from the Divinyls, and that album is titled What a Life. So let's spin the black circle and hear the first track from the Divinyls.

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0: And from the album Famous Last Words, that one from Supertramp, It's Raining Again. Time for these messages.
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0: And the last song we heard was Raining Again from Supertramp. The previous song from The Divinyls was Sleeping Beauty, the next track from their album What a Life Is, Good Die Young. Had some difficulty in making the album. It's their second studio album. Came out in October 1985. Had a couple of attempts to get the album produced, but ended up going to Los Angeles and bringing producer Mike Chapman back to Australia to help them finish off the second album. He not only produced, but two songs and co-wrote Pleasure and Pain with Holly Knight, as well as Sleeping Beauty. But the next track we're going to hear is, as I said, The Good Die Young. So let's spin the back circle and hear from The Divinyls.

And that one from the Divinyls, The Good Die Young. The album didn't chart all that well. The song Pleasure and Pain hit number 11 in Australia and the lower top 100 in the US. Two later singles, Sleeping Beauty and Heart Telegraph, charted moderately in Australia but did little in the US. And despite being reasonably well received in Australia, Chrysalis Records declared the album a failure. Ron, with you on Back to Vinyl. We're, 19 or so minutes away from National Radio News. After the National Radio News, we'll have Community Drive. Faith Hanstock will be presenting that this afternoon. And you're listening to your community station, 2MCE, broadcasting on 92.3 in Bathurst, 94.7 in Orange on your FM bands, and streaming live on the World Wide Web at 2mce.org. Okay, let's have the next one from Supertramp.

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2: And the last track we heard from Supertramp was Know Who You Are, and that was the last track on that side one, and we'll have side two next Thursday. We've got about 5 minutes before National Radio News, then we'll have Community Drive with Faith Hanstock. But let's go out to the news with the Ramones. 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
3: Hello, I'm Lewis Donaldson. Communications Minister Annika Wells has defended the Digital Duty of Care Bill after Angus Taylor confirmed the Coalition won't support it in its current form. The proposed bill could let Australians opt in or out of algorithmically recommended social media content. The draft laws will require online platforms to reduce foreseeable harms or face fines of more than $100 million. Minister Annika Wells rejected arguments of government overreach.
4: They are opposing the rights of adults not to have illegal content beamed into their eyeballs against their will, and they are opposing the right of adults to have a choice about what they see in their own feed. They are feverishly rebutting an argument that no one is making,
5: Member for Barker.
4: No one is making.
5: Order.
4: Mr Speaker, these laws,
5: Ministers,
4: the whole Parliament should support, and I urge them to do so.
3: Former Prime Minister Kevin Rudd has addressed uncertainty towards the changing world rule-based order. Speaking at the National Press Club today, Mr Rudd pinpointed China as a major factor for interrupting free trade, open investment lines and technology sharing.
6: What changed that, in my assessment, is the arrival of Chinese industrial policy. If you want to put a timeline on that, and part of the reason for doing that book on Xi Jinping's ideology, around about 2015, 2016, you start to see a deep, deep redirection of China's own centre of economic gravity.
3: The latest data on drowning deaths confirms Australia is not on track to meet the 50% drowning reduction by 2030. 313 people drowned in 2025-26, 10% above the 10-year average. People aged 65 and above accounted for the highest number of drownings, and almost half of the deaths occurred at coastal locations. Coastal Safety Manager at Surf Life Saving Australia, Michael Benici, has told National Radio News of particular concern is that drowning rates are significantly higher in regional areas.
7: It stresses the importance of familiarising yourselves in and around waterways safely, increasing proficiency and education in water safety and swim survival.
3: Rising sea levels will cost Australians $855 billion this century, according to a new report. Shannon Kirkwood has more.
1: The Climate Council's Rising Seas, Rising Bills report found climate pollution from coal, oil and gas will raise average sea levels around the country. It says every state and the Northern Territory will bear significant economic costs. Western Australia will face the highest bill at $230 billion, while Queensland faces the largest overall loss at $214 billion. The report also found coastal flooding is expected to damage 267,000 properties and 2 million hectares of land across the country. The Climate Council says climate pollution must be cut at a faster rate and coastal communities must be prepared for sea level rise.
3: Turning to sport, the Tasmania Devils will receive around $800,000 to attract AFLW players from other clubs. The Devils will enter the competition from 2028, the same year its men's team will join the AFL. The club has been given the equivalent of one-third of its 2028 salary cap to sign established talent, including contracted players. Each existing club will have a cap on the number of players they can lose to Tasmania and can protect a specified number of contracted players.
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8: Having a look at your Central Tablelands weather forecast, getting down to 1 degree overnight in Bathurst tonight. Tomorrow, fog, then sunny, a top of 19 degrees. Saturday, fog, then sunny, 20 degrees. And Sunday, cloud, increasing a top of 20 degrees. In

0: Orange getting down to 2 overnight tonight. Tomorrow should be sunny, a top of 16 degrees. Saturday, fogged and sunny, a top of 17 degrees. And Sunday, mostly sunny, a top of 19 degrees. That's the latest in news and weather. You are with 2MCE.
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0: Yes, indeed, it is time for Community Drive. Dominic Ingersoll filling in for Faith this afternoon. We've got a jam-packed Community Drive program for you as always. We're going to hear from Doug Wilson, who caught up with Brian Mowbray to talk about a special Refugee Sunday service to be held this Sunday at the Anglican Cathedral. We'll find out more about that during this hour. Earlier today, I spoke with the Orange Mayor, Tony Mileto, about what's happening in the Orange community. We'll bring you that chat. And Peter Hislop spoke to Fran Charge from the Oberon Arts Council to find out about an Oberon initiative to bring artists together as part of the Studio to Street initiative. And we'll bring you that chat this afternoon as well. Plus, we'll bring you the heads and shorts as always and hear from Marianne Jakes from Arts Out West. Now, I'm pretty sure at this stage it is international law that we must start Community Drive on a Thursday afternoon with Budgera. I'm pretty sure Faith thinks that anyway. So we'll bring you some Budgera right now. This one's Hard Time. Well,

0: Fujera Hard Time. Time now to find out what's happening around the region arts-wise. We do that with Marianne Jakes from Arts Out West.
1: Arts Out West, a roundup of what's happening in the arts around the Central West.
2: Hello there, it's Marianne Jakes here from Arts Out West, taking a look at the arts and cultural calendar across the Central West. And there's a lot of things that you might like to jot down that are coming up in the next couple of weeks. Next Wednesday, Jack Duggins have got a special guest. Kavisha Mazzella is performing live, born in the UK to Italian and Anglo-Burmese parents, migrating to Australia in early age, and former Port Fairy artist and ARIA award-winning artist. Kavisha Mazzella is attuned to the power of cultural diversity. She's warm, engaging, and a very thoughtful singer-songwriter, and she'll be performing next Wednesday, the 16th, 7:30 at Jack Duggan's in Bathurst. Next week is also the biennial Cementa Festival at Candos. Contemporary art in so many interesting and quirky ways, from performances, exhibitions, installations, little happenings around Candos from the 17th, from Thursday the 17th through until Sunday the 20th. You'll just wander around and soak it in, or you can make sure you've got some tickets to some of those key events over those days. And as part of Cementa Festival, Songlark Studio Leanne Wicks will be running a silk scarf eco dyeing workshop on the 18th and 19th, that's a Friday, Saturday, at Way Out Art Space. And you'll get to take something home, which is also delightful. Also next week, Sam Buckingham will be live at Little Albert's in Bathurst on Thursday. She'll be performing some of her new album, Beautiful Machine, a cross-Pacific collaboration with Australian-born, Nashville-based producer Claire Lollies Reynolds. She'll be on stage Thursday next week, 7:30 in Bathurst. Stacks of other things to catch around the region. There's exhibitions galore. Have you seen The Hidden World of Huntington's Disease? That's on a photographic exhibition on at Cafe Viva in Bathurst right now. Rosby Wines in Mudgee, you've got Anne Flynn and Nigel White currently showing current works. And the Clean Art Award is on at the Cowra Regional Art Gallery. Stacks more, hundreds more. Head to the calendar at centralnsw.com.
0: Time now for the local news heads and shorts. They are a summary of what our local papers are saying in Bathurst and Orange, with thanks to the Western Advocate and the Central Western Daily. In the Western Advocate, two core reasons underpin Councillor Warren Orban's argument for a speed limit change on a rural road that he says has been a problem area for years. Councillor Orban has again set his sights on a dangerous section of O'Connell Road in White Rock between the approach to the intersection with Blue Ridge Drive and the start of the 60-kilometre-hour zone near Scott's All Saints College. The area is currently signposted as 100 kilometres an hour, but the Bathurst councillor says it should be 80 kilometres an hour. His primary concern is safety, with motorists having to quickly reduce their speed to 60 kilometres an hour and then slow down again a short distance later when school zones are in effect. The Bathurst Stedford has entered its third week for 2026, and following the success of the dance events, young local singers and actors are now taking to the stage. Hosted between the Bathurst Memorial Entertainment Centre and Keystone 1889, the Bathurst Stedford officially kicked off on Tuesday the 25th of August. This year, the event has included music, dance, speech and drama, as well as all ability sessions and performances from school groups. The Stedford also showcases talent from performers of all ages, the youngest of whom perform in the baby dancer category, with children as young as 3 years old. Turning now to the Central Western Daily, netball lovers, it's time to make your way to the courts. Orange Netball Association will host the 2026 preliminary finals this Saturday, September 12th at the PCYC Police Citizens Youth Club. As the curtain raises to next weekend's grand final, the event is a fantastic chance to catch a glimpse at the community's top emerging talent. As netball continues to boom in the Central West, the competition features six ONA grades, headlined by its Division 1 side. The 14 and 15-year-olds will kick off the day at 8:15 before Division 5 wraps up the schedule at 2:15 in the afternoon. And finally, Orange City Lions' Josh Tremaine was not settling for second place 2 years in a row. Playing in first grade during the 2025 season, Tremaine and Orange City Lions faced crosstown rivals Orange Emus in the Blowers Cup Grand Final, falling just 6 points last year short of the title. It was the loss that acted as Tremaine's ultimate motivation to claim his 2026 Rugby Union Redemption win. While Tremaine has won several premierships, country championship titles and represented in the New South Wales Country Cockatoos, his 15-12 third grade victory over Orange Emus on Saturday, September 5th, felt extra special. Though he insists he is one of the squad's elder athletes, he remains as sharp as ever, crossing for a try during the decider. Those were the heads and shorts taken from today's Western Advocate and Central Western Daily newspapers. Remember, 2MC presents the Talking Newspaper Monday to Friday from midday until 1pm, when our team of volunteers read the whole news stories to you from both local newspapers.

Cyril and Breathless here on 2MCE. Still to come on Community Drive for your Thursday afternoon, Doug Wilson's going to be catching up with Brian Mowbray to talk about the special Refugee Sunday service happening at the Anglican Cathedral this Sunday. We'll be hearing from Tony Mileto. I caught up with him earlier today to find out what's been happening in the Orange region. And Peter Hislop caught up with Fran Charge from the Oberon Arts Council to find out about their Studio to Street initiative. All that still on the way here on 2MCE. But right now, let's do another AMRAP song for us as we love celebrating Australian music, especially upcoming Australian music. This is Jem Casadaly and All I'm Thinking About.

0: You are with Community Drive right now. Time to find out about a special service happening for refugees this weekend as we hand it over to Doug Wilson.
1: Well, here at 2MCE FM, we love to know what is going on in our local community. We're community radio, it's in the name. And coming up this Sunday, we have a Refugee Sunday service that's coming to the Anglican Cathedral on Church Street, how appropriate, on 13th of September. So that's 30th September this Sunday at 3 p.m. And to tell us all about that, here's the chairperson for the Bathurst Refugee Support Group, Brian Mowbray. Brian, how are you today?
2: I'm very well, thank you, Doug. Yeah, every year we have a ecumenical refugee Sunday service and we rotate it amongst the churches. And this year it will be at the Anglican Cathedral, All Saints Cathedral in Bathurst at 3 o'clock next Sunday, the 13th of September. And this year our guest speaker is Lacey Holloway. She spent her 20s teaching English in Taipei and she moved to Australia so she could help refugees. And she went to Shepparton in Victoria. She started the story-based English learning program for which she wrote the curriculum. She now lives in Bathurst with her husband, Matt, who is the pastor of the Baptist Church, and their small children. She recently obtained Australian citizenship, and she is going to be our guest speaker at our service next Sunday. Please come along and enjoy the service, the fellowship, and hear about the refugees, what we're doing for refugees here and how we can help refugees right across the country.
1: And that's all week, and that's what we're going to be hearing on Sunday. What else might we be hearing? Like, obviously, Lacey's going to be speaking there. What about?
2: She's going to be speaking about some of the work that she has been doing, and where we in this community and further afield can help refugees. As far as our refugee support group goes, We have been supporting refugees in Bathurst, mainly Sri Lankans at the moment, Sri Lankan families in different ways. We support them both emotional, financial, assist them with finding work. And two of the great successes that we supported were two young Afghan refugees who worked with Sri Lankan, were helped by the Charles Sturt University. They did nursing. They got full-time jobs, and they're now Australian citizens. They did very well. One of them is living in Adelaide, and the other is in Sydney. And they are two great examples of young refugees who had to come to Australia. They lost their immediate family back in Afghanistan, and they've done very well here and working very well, working in the health area, both as qualified nurses. So we also, as far as our group, we're supporting a family of in Afghanistan by sending money over there. The family consists of three women journalists, and they all lost their jobs when the Taliban came in. And we've been trying to get a visa for them to get to Australia. It's very hard, and we don't get very much assistance from the Department of Home Affairs. But we're sending money over to Kabul to help this family survive.
1: And you're hoping through your work with the Bathurst Refugee Support Group and also through this service to be able to provide that assistance to other refugees, both locally and it sounds like abroad as well. But you do also focus on many, because we do have many refugees across the Central West and in Bathurst. So how do you support these people? How do you support our local refugees, Brian?
2: With the local refugees, with money that we've raised, we have helped them in various ways. For instance, one young the son of one of the refugee families we've supported with paying for fees for soccer, helping him with schooling, and some of our members are giving tutoring to some of the young children who of the refugees. and we've helped them in various ways. One family of Sri Lankans, they have a food van as well. It's called Robbie's Kitchen, and local people come and purchase the great Sri Lankan food from this van. And so we support them, and in various ways, as I said earlier, emotionally, financially, and just assisting them at different times with jobs.
1: And where can people find out more about the work that you do, both as part of the Bathurst Refugee Support Group and also, I suppose, by coming along to your Sunday service on Sunday at 3 p.m, Brian?
2: Well, come along to the service and then they can meet some of our group and we can talk more. But we can find out about what we do by looking up the Bathurst Refugee Support Group website. That gives a background to us, and as far as if anyone was interested, if people would be interested in coming and meeting with us. We meet on the fourth Thursday of each month at 5 o'clock in the Activities Hall of the Uniting Church in William Street, Bathurst, and we'd be very happy to welcome anyone who'd like to come along and just meet with us and join us. And just for fellowship and find out a bit more about what we do and how we can help these people who have come, and they give a great, they're great workers and great in the community. And the jobs, they've got jobs, and we're really enthusiastic about helping them. And we'd love to see people come to the service next Sunday. It's be a service of joy and of hope, and meet the people of our group and other people who come along.
1: And that is Brian Mowbray, the chairperson for the Bathurst Refugee Support Group, speaking to us here on 2MCE FM, both about the work of the group and also about the Refugee Sunday service, which is coming to the Anglican Cathedral on Church Street in Bathurst this Sunday at 3 p.m. Brian, an absolute pleasure to hear all about this. Thank you for the work that you do, and I hope the service is a success.
2: Thank you very much, Duck, and thank you for the call.

0: Lago and What I Need here on 2MCG. Earlier today, I caught up with the Orange Mayor, Tony Mileto. Let's bring you that chat right now as we ask Tony what's happening at Orange Council.
1: What's been happening at Council?
2: A fair bit happening. And yesterday, Council signed a memorandum of partnership between Orange City Council and Zaporizhia City Council as a special ceremony. The Secretary of Zaporizhia City Council and the Acting Mayor, Ms. Rihanna Charchenko, joined us via a video link for this occasion, and it marked a new chapter in a relationship between our two cities and our two countries. So Orange is proud to be the home of a vibrant Ukrainian community, its contribution enriches the city. So this is actually our fifth city-city partnership, along with Orange in California, Timaru in New Zealand, Mount Hagen, Papua New Guinea, and Ichiku in Japan. So it was a wonderful occasion to be part of that. And it's also an opportunity to learn from each other in areas such as education, youth engagement, culture, community development, economic opportunities.
1: Okay, so a new important relationship with a city over in Ukraine there. Now, Council will host a successful Ageing Expo next month to celebrate International Day of Older Persons. What's going to happen with this one?
2: Yeah, I really like this one. The Orange City Council wants to celebrate our older residents this year. So we're hosting a successful Ageing Expo on the 1st of October. It's about helping people stay connected, find out about their service and support which is available to them.
1: So there's going to be a bunch of information and information from community providers and government services, things like that?
2: Yes, there will be. There'll be health information, government services, community groups, aged care providers and council programs. So we're bringing a range of organisations together in one place and make it easy for people to find out what's available in our city for our older residents.
1: It's a fantastic day. I also love this idea because it tends to be a lot of the older generations that do things like spend a lot of time volunteering. And I think particularly in places like the Central West, it really is the volunteers who really makes communities such a special place to be.
2: They certainly do. An International Day for Older Persons is a great opportunity to recognise the enormous contribution older people make in our community. Every day, there's a lot of proud people get down there, you know, opportunity to share their knowledge. But they're volunteers, mentors, carers, community leaders, storytellers, and as a community, we have much to learn from the experience and their knowledge.
1: Yeah, well said. Now, Council is holding free heritage workshops for homeowners and tradies working on older properties.
2: They certainly are, and I like this one as well because I really do like a heritage building and also the pride that people take in maintaining and improving them. And Council will hold a series of free heritage workshops on September 29th and 30th at the Orange Civic Theatre to provide advice on the conservation of heritage properties in Orange. And they've been developed in response to a growing community interest in heritage buildings and increasing demand for information about caring for those heritage properties.
1: And you've got a couple of sessions coming for it. So there's one that's going to be for if you are the owner of a heritage property, but also ones for the builders and the tradies who might be working on said properties.
2: Yes, we certainly do. And there's also one for real estate professionals, advising vendors of their prospective buyers. These workshops will provide practical guidance and people can ask questions that will help them make informed decisions about the care and management of those heritage properties. So as people will be aware, Orange is home to so many beautiful heritage buildings that contribute to Orange's landscape. So it's important that we do everything we can to maintain and celebrate them as part of the local identity.
1: Yeah, absolutely. Now, people can jump on Council's website for more information and to book spots in those workshops. Orange Council, you're looking to help some local sporting clubs improve their facilities at the moment. So how can they go about with that one?
2: Yeah, sport's something which is our community is very passionate about, as I am myself, but applications have opened in our annual sports facility partnership program, and the program aims to help local clubs improve facilities for their members and the community by funding projects to upgrade and enhance sporting facilities around the city. So applications will be accepted from non-for-profit sporting organisations who can demonstrate through the provision of funding which they will obviously apply for in a number of different areas.
1: And they've got a number of different things that they can apply for funding for and what they can put it towards?
2: They certainly can. It's aimed at improve sporting irrigational facilities for their players in the local community, create partnerships between council and sporting groups, and development of sport and recreation facilities in the city, improve opportunities for local sport organisations to host major sporting events, and also improve resources available to local sporting organisation, as well as enhancing long-term sustainability of the support.
1: Some great outcomes there, and we know that we've seen the rise in it recently as well, with a lot of sporting events being held out in regional areas for big championships and stuff like that. So another fantastic initiative. Tony, we'll leave it there. I hope you enjoy the weekend ahead. Looks like it's going to be a glorious weekend, I must say, to be out and about around the region.
2: Yeah, certainly isn't. A lot of those sports are completing for the end of the year. I know that we have our soccer grand finals, semi-finals this weekend, so 2 weekends to go. But a lot of the other sports, I know netball are closing down, or they're just nearly finished their season. Rugby league have just finished, so busy time of year for all those sporting organisations, and good luck to everybody involved.
1: Yeah, absolutely, Tony. Enjoy it. Thank you very much for your time on the program.
2: Thanks, Simon. You take care.
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0: Robert Baxter and Nameless here on 2MCE. Let's celebrate some great artists in the Oberon region right now as Peter Hislop catches up with Fran Charge from the Oberon Arts Community.
1: You're listening to 2MCE, Peter Hislop with you. Well, local art is important to us. It tells our stories, preserves representations of our landscape, and explores new and unique ideas. One initiative in Oberon is aiming to bring together artists who might otherwise be on their own in home studios in the Oberon region and the wider Central West. Studio to Street is a celebration of creativity, community and shared stories, and expressions of interest for submissions are open until October 12. And for more, Fran Charge from the Oberon Arts Council joins us now. Thanks for your time, Fran. Could you give us an overview of what Studio to Street is?
2: Studio to Street was actually born from the idea that, you know, Oberon is very much a sports-focused community, but we do have many artists who are actually working in their studios at home or around the region and area. We thought it would be good to give them an opportunity just to showcase what they're doing and engage also with the local communities. And we're hoping that we can extend this to having an arts trail in the next couple of years. So that's probably our focus and our view.
1: This is highlighting some of the work of those local artists. Like you mentioned, they're often in their studios working maybe by themselves. Does this create this a bit of a community in the artistic space and for people who work as artists?
2: Yes, I'm hoping that will be the outcome of this, because we've realised that, or it's proven that art viewing or art making just does such amazing things for mental health, well-being and individual health as well. So people going to view art and people making the art gain great benefit in mental health issues.
1: And there'll be a variety of art, I'm guessing, that'll be submitted to this. So tell us about how more of a collaborative event over multiple different forms of art and mediums.
2: We're happy to accept any of the mediums of art, so it's not sort of limiting people, you know, that are watercolorists or whatever. They might paint, draw, sculpture or do digital media, just to name a few, but you know, really we can consider all of those forms. We've even had creatives who are doing patchwork and things wondering if they can enter some things. So as long as we've got space, we will consider taking all entries.
1: And is it something that's shown all in one space, or is it across multiple spaces in Oberon?
2: Can I just tell you who the stakeholders are in this project?
1: Yeah.
2: Because it gives you a bit of an idea of how broad this is. So first of all, we have Sonia Cox. You probably have all heard of Sonia Cox. So she's a community member and a mental health advocate and also a talented artist in her own right. She's a Wiradjuri artist and very, very talented. So she's sort of leading the pack, if you like. And then we have Oberon Arts Council with myself and also Melanie Lawson, who's a member of Arts Council. And we also have a committee of six from Oberon Arts Council who will help on the night and help setting up and all of that. We have the Millbury, Amanda Bolton from the Millbury, and the Millbury Cafe and Store is a really good place in Oberon, and they're happy to have the opening night at the Millbury.
1: Mm.
2: But also the Oberon Council, we have Victoria Bewley and Rihanna Nikovic from Oberon Council staff, and they're involved in this as well. And we're setting it up across the Oberon Library. And if you haven't been to the new Oberon Library, you need to come and have a look, because it's absolutely fabulous and it's really good. So there's a big space there, and which will help so much, because we'll be able to hang, you know, quite a few artworks. We also have a community member, Glenn Stewart. And, of course, underpinning this, we have Arts Out West with Carly Sheed. And Kylie's auspicing this project and supporting us, so we're very grateful for that. They're the people that are involved, so it's quite complex.
1: Yeah, yeah. Well, a big community collaboration, isn't it?
2: Yes, it is. It is. And it's wonderful to get everyone coming together and working towards this project.
1: Mm. And is this mainly a local competition and local art, or people's works being accepted from further afield across the Central West and a bit beyond?
2: I think we are. Originally, we thought there was thought of just Oberon, but I think it's bigger than that. We've got some very good artists who live out of our area a little way, but, you know, like Greg Hyde and all those ones, and they've always supported us. We've, Oberon Arts Council have run art shows in the past, and we've always had support from artists outside our region or area. I think as long as we have room, we will accept those ones. So we're hoping to get them as well.
1: Mm. Those times and those places, yeah. You were mentioning some of those exhibition locations.
2: Okay, so the exhibition starts, it goes from the 12th to the 15th of November, and the opening is Thursday the 12th. So that will be the opening at the Millbury, and the Oberon Library will also be open that night. Because the rest of the artwork will be hanging there. Now, it's not very far. They're not there. It's a little pleasant walk, and it's just across round behind where the Millbury is, really, so to the library. So we'll have that open. And then it's open the Friday, Saturday and Sunday. Now, the entry date, so we need expressions of interest by October the 12th from people. You know, I'm happy if people want to ring me or just to discuss the entry, their entry or whatever. We've got $15 per entry, and people can enter 5 pieces of work. And the size is 1.5 by 1.5 metres. That's quite a generous size. So, and there'll be 30% commission. So I think that's all fairly standard. And then on the 29th of October, all the artworks need to be delivered to the Oberon Library. But if they go onto Facebook and put in Studio to Street or Google Studio to Street Oberon, it will come up with all the details and the dates.
1: Great community event coming up later this year, and I'm sure there'll be plenty of support for it. Appreciate your time. Thanks so much for speaking with 2MCE.
2: Thank you.
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0: You are with 2MCE. Don't forget, today is Are You OK Day. It seems like it's a simple question to ask, but it's not always easy to ask, to check in on that friend or family member or even a colleague who might have seen some changes in later. If you want to get some resources about how to ask that question, more importantly, I think, as well, equip yourself with the knowledge of what to do if someone responds with, well, actually, no, I'm not doing okay at the moment. And even being able to sit down together with someone who has said, you know what, I am struggling at the moment. Areyouok.org.au, a fantastic resource for you to be able to ask that question. But also, if you are struggling for whatever reason at the moment, to find out what the next step could be to get the help that you might need. And it's perfectly okay to ask for help. I wish it was more normalised for people to be able to, you know, put their hand up and say, you know what, I have been doing it tough at the moment. I've been doing it tough before, and, you know, I've had that conversation with people going like, oh, you know what, I am struggling a little bit at the moment. And I was lucky that people around me went, you know what, okay, well, put you in contact with a doctor, you can go talk to them and they were able to, you know, help me out. So while it might seem scary at first, just opening the door, beginning that conversation can really be the what's needed to turn things around. So today is Are You OK Day. If you do want to find out more, areyouok.org.au. Time now to do another song for you here on Community Drive. This is Sugar Wife and Getting Closer.

You are with 2MCE. We are quickly approaching the end of the program for your Thursday afternoon, but please do stick around. We've got The Wire up next. Later on, more of our fantastic volunteers in the studio bringing you some great music. And this evening, we've got the Filipina Hour for you, followed by the Latin American program. Now, tomorrow on 2MCE, we've got, of course, the breakfast program, but some of the highlights for me for Friday. Pophead's Hour of Power. I love listening to the different themes. I love listening to the tunes they play as well. Space Nuts in at 11:30 tomorrow, talking all things space and sci-fi. Of course, from midday tomorrow, we'll have the talking newspaper for you as well, where volunteers read stories from the Western Advocate and the Central Western Daily. Always a Friday favourite, Hannah's Good Time Music. I am very interested to see what the theme is going to be tomorrow, and more importantly, what Hannah scores during karaoke as well. We've got Meet Me at the Movies tomorrow and Cinemascape as well. So as I said, plenty of great things coming your way tomorrow here on 2MCE. Just a quick reminder as well, Bathurst 1000, you have the opportunity to get involved. Now, if you operate a business here in Bathurst, you might want to get involved in the window display competition, which is just a fantastic way to spread the Bathurst 1000 from the Mount into the CBD as well. There's going to be happening, the Bathurst Bargain Book's going to be happening as well, rather. There's going to be some late night training, and there's going to be a Fan Fest Tuesday giveaway. And just a reminder as well, we've got the inaugural Kaleidoscope Festival coming up as well, with the request for vendors being held on the 7th of November at Victoria Park. If you have a food van, if you've got a marketing store,

0: Radio News.
1: Hello, I'm Lewis Donaldson. The federal government says gas producers will have to save up to one-fifth of their production for the local market instead of 20% as previously announced. Labor has today released draft legislation for the domestic gas reservation scheme. It says exporters could provide up to 200 additional petajoules of gas a year, which would ensure more than enough supply to meet new manufacturing demands and forecast shortfalls. Energy Minister Chris Bowen says it's not a back down, but a sensible change.
2: We see it as sensible calibration, taking on board feedback from players. The 20% figure is still, you know, the absolute core of the policy, but there's no point reserving gas that Australians don't need.
1: Liberal MP Andrew Hastie has labelled One Nation's Pauline Hanson and Barnaby Joyce lying cowards and accused them of trashing his service record. Mr. Hastie was the subject of an animated cartoon posted online by Senator Hanson in July, in which he was referred to as a traitor for giving evidence in former soldier Ben Robert Smith's defamation trial. Speaking to the ABC, Mr. Hastie says he wouldn't take legal action against Ms. Hanson because of Gina Rinehart's backing of One Nation making it too hard to win.
3: I gave the option yesterday of either owning the words, own them, and call me a traitor publicly, or take the cartoon down. She did neither, and that's why I think she's revealed herself to be weak, glass-jawed, and unable to take responsibility for her position.
1: Speaking to News 24, Ms. Hanson insists she did not say Mr. Hastie was a traitor.
4: I didn't say the words. I'm not calling him a traitor to his country, which he made that statement that I never said that.
1: The Prime Minister has been asked what it will take for Australia to join other countries in imposing trade bans on Israeli settlements in the West Bank. In Question Time, Independent MP Sophie Scamps posed the question. Mr. Albanese insists targeted sanctions on individuals and entities are the answer.
5: Israeli settlements in the West Bank are illegal under international law. They threaten the viability of a two-state solution and they are a major obstacle to peace. That is why, in coordination with partners, we have imposed travel bans and targeted financial sanctions on senior Israeli ministers Smotrich and Ben-Gvir.
1: It follows the UK's announcement of a ban on the import of all goods produced in illegal Israeli settlements in the occupied West Bank. Authorities say a fire in a power station in central Tasmania last week was accidental. The Tungatina power station was destroyed in the blaze. The Tasmania Fire Service says preliminary investigations had identified several potential ignition sources, but the cause was accidental. While the scene has been handed back to Hydro Tasmania, investigations are expected to continue for some months. Breezy conditions and showers on the east coast with wet weather for inland Western Australia. The Bureau of Meteorology's David Crock has more on tomorrow's forecast.
6: The weather is evolving really slowly at the moment with this big, strong, high-pressure system barely moving over the Southern Ocean. So it's still extending quite a strong ridge up the east coast. So pretty breezy conditions there, particularly through the northern half of New South Wales and up through Queensland with some showers coming ashore there too.
1: And a sport in AFL, Adelaide says it's yet to make a decision on whether Zach Taylor will be recalled for Saturday night's semi-final against Brisbane. He trained strongly yesterday after missing the elimination final win over the Western Bulldogs due to a hamstring injury.
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0: Hello and welcome to The Wire, your national and independent coverage of current affairs right across Australia on community and Indigenous radio. I'm Emma Watsky, coming to you from Radio Adelaide here in Tandunya on the lands of Gunamina. Our team pays our deepest respect to elders past, present and emerging. We extend this respect to all First Nations listeners and to the rightful custodians of the lands you're listening in from. And today on the show...
1: Really, like, in what world is denying access to open air the actions of a progressive government? It's truly abhorrent.
0: Advocates are concerned Victoria's policy on denying an hour of open air time to prisoners is stripping one of their few protections. But

0: Victoria's First Nations advisory body is urging the state government to scrap the bill under their first intervention. Also, a campaign is calling government to mandate teacher librarians in schools. This comes as 58 teacher librarians in New South Wales have become redundant or redeployed. Experts say it's part of a growing national picture. And later...
1: Without the volunteers, honestly, in the last 20 years, these hooded plovers probably would have become locally extinct.
0: The passing of a much-loved hooded plover has sparked community advocacy with a volunteer-run project pushing for the species awareness and protection amid bird flu concerns. We'll have this and more for you over the next half hour. We're on air across Australia thanks to the Community Radio Network and the support from the Community Broadcasting Foundation. First up, the following contains distressing themes. Listener discretion is advised. Today is World Suicide Prevention Day and also Are You Okay Day, both raising important awareness about mental health and how to look after our loved ones. But for Australians with chronic conditions and visible physical differences, it may be a challenge to feel okay every day. The Wire's contributor from The Source News, Luke Smith, has the story.
2: For most people, getting through their day doesn't involve waking up at 4:30 a.m. to treat their skin for 4 hours. For Dean Clifford, living with epidermolysis bullosa means every day can be a roller coaster where routine activities can come with pain, limitations, and criticism. However, Dean refuses to let these restrictions define the way he lives his life. Over the years, Dean has learned to focus on the positives in life rather than the negatives, and his story is one of resilience, toughness, and optimism.
3: There's situations when you pull up at the shops in the car or pull up at an event and you've got to sometimes take a minute to take a breath and sort of mentally psych yourself up and think, okay, I'm going here. I'm bound to get comments. I'm bound to get somebody looking or might even drive their own shopping trolley into the grocery aisle and trip over themselves because they're too fascinated on myself.
2: And while Dean's story is highly individual, many Australians are facing pressures of their own, including the rising cost of living. Suicide Prevention Australia warns suicide rates haven't risen, but they also haven't gone down. And Executive Director Chris Stone says more government action is needed.
4: We need action, and the complication is that the action has to be across lots of different areas of government because there are lots of these different risk factors for suicide. And so we need strategic, coordinated, cross-government action. That's complicated, and it requires government to make suicide prevention a top priority.
2: But experts warn there is no single reason why someone may struggle with their mental health, and assumptions can make those situations harder to understand. Griffith University suicide prevention researcher Dr. Jacinta Horgood says the best way to speak with someone who is struggling is to ask the person directly.
5: Basically, that myth of planting the idea in someone's head by asking them if they're experiencing suicidal thoughts, etc., is now quite debunked. And so I guess now what we try to encourage people to do is demonstrate that you care, offer help. And if someone still isn't ready to talk about it and you still have that sense that they're not right, follow up again and empathically.
2: For Dean, some of the most difficult times came during his early days from his deep love for sport and knowing what he wanted to do, but physically being unable to take part due to his skin condition. Support from his family and close friends became a vital resource during his most difficult days, highlighting just how important listening can be.
3: Just surrounding myself with the right people, surrounding myself with the friends and the family circle and the network that help push me, help drive me, help encourage me, help motivate me, because everybody has those down days.
2: Experts say research now shows that suicide prevention is increasingly acknowledging compassion, human connection, and lived reality alongside clinical care.
5: It's really important to engage people with living and lived experience in suicide prevention in a meaningful way. They provide invaluable contributions to what we know about suicide itself and suicidal behaviour and suicidal distress. Their collective voices have had more weight, I would think, in the last decade than ever before in the history of suicide prevention and have really resulted in significant change.
2: And as Australians are reminded to check in with those around them today, Dean says sometimes the smallest acts of care create the deepest impacts.
3: Just listening to people and being there and being an ear for somebody to share their story with. You don't have to always have the answers, but just being somebody that's willing to sit down and have a chat.
2: While many significant challenges lie ahead, Chris Stone says Australia is making progress with stronger help services and growing awareness, with governments recognising the importance of a comprehensive suicide prevention approach.
4: What gives me hope, first up, is there are so many really great services out there. We know so much about how to prevent suicide, and so that's really hopeful. Another thing is that we have seen quite a bit of movement lately around governments pushing to do more. So, for example, we've had the New South Wales government recently introduced a Suicide Prevention Act that's going to make suicide prevention sort of mandated across all of different areas of government.
2: If this story has raised concerns for you or someone you know, Lifeline's 24/7 crisis support is available on 13 11 14.
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0: The Victorian government has passed the Corrections Amendment Bill 2026, also termed the No Air in Prison Bill. The legislation seeks to strip away one of the few protections for prisoners, which would allow them one daily hour of outdoors. The reform has seen Gelling Wall, Victoria's new First Nations advisory body, launch its first intervention under the State Treaty Act to call for the Carroll government to scrap the bill. Maggie Munn, First Nations Justice Director at the Human Rights Law Centre, says access to open air in prison is a minimum protection amid other strict and degrading prison regimes.
7: The Corrections Amendment Bill, also referred to as the No Air in Prison Law, it was said to sort of respond to a Supreme Court judgment here in Victoria that was handed down earlier this year, which found that a person in prison had been unlawfully deprived of their right to be in the open air. And instead of responding to that and acknowledging that governments have violated people's rights and sort of end that harm, the Carroll government decided instead to introduce this amendment to the Corrections Act that strips away one of the minimum protections for people who are in prison, and that is the right to have at least 1 hour each day in the open air. And they've made that sort of right subject essentially to really vague kind of operational considerations. It also sort of seeks to deny compensation or restrict the amount of compensation that folks who were deprived of fresh air, how much compensation they're able to receive. Our focus at the Human Rights Law Centre and with other really incredible Victorian organisations who have advocated against this bill, we're really concerned about the bare minimum of being out in the fresh air for 1 hour a day and having that stripped really kind of indiscriminately for folks on the basis of, you know, staffing or operational considerations creates a real human rights concern. And we're really worried about what this bill, which has now passed, what this law will do for folks who are inside.
8: What sort of precedent does it set if the Carroll government decides to change laws to sort of better suit their needs?
7: Yeah, it is a really concerning precedent, and one certainly that we're really worried about, especially because when they introduced this law, they noted in the explanatory memoranda or in the statement of compatibility that this law was incompatible with Victoria's Human Rights Charter and also incompatible with the Treaty Act that exists here in Victoria. And so if governments are just sort of able to, you know, suspend those really, really core human rights mechanisms and First Nations justice mechanisms to make laws that suit them, that's really concerning whatever community you belong to, right?
2: Emily Chauvel, Director of Policy, Communications and Strategy at Victoria Aboriginal Legal Services, says Gerling Wall intervening for the first time is a significant moment and hopes the government will work with the First Peoples Assembly of Victoria moving forward.
9: Vowels has been advocating for the rights of Aboriginal and Torres Strait Islander peoples for over 50 years, and Victoria has such a strong and staunch history of Aboriginal community-controlled organisations, advocacy and activism. So there's been many successes, including the decriminalisation of public intoxication, and only today we have seen the decriminalisation of begging being passed in Victorian Parliament.
8: What was Vowels' reaction in seeing the bill be passed despite the opposition against it?
9: State needs to address the systemic issues around over-policing and racial discrimination. We are seeing the highest numbers of Aboriginal people die in custody in the past few years than we ever have since the Royal Commission into Aboriginal deaths in custody. So this is really a national crisis, and instead of protecting people, this state is causing more harm. Until this government is willing to engage with and work with Galang Wael, the Aboriginal Justice Caucus, with ACOs, including VALS, to enliven treaty, more Aboriginal families and communities will be harmed by their policies. Really, like, in what world is denying access to open air the actions of a progressive government? It's truly abhorrent.
8: How does this affect people in prisons, especially considering First Nations people, like you mentioned before, who face disproportionate incarceration rates due to systemic racism?
9: Access to open air is a protected human right. We at VALS, we believe that everyone deserves to see the sun and breathe fresh air, and we know that this will have a devastating impact on Aboriginal people's mental health and wellbeing. VALS has been sounding the alarm around the devastating impacts of ongoing lockdowns across correctional facilities in Victoria. This client spent 9 consecutive months in solitary confinement while he was on remand. He described this experience as being mentally and physically tortured. Throughout this time, he was repeatedly refused access to the outdoors. In his own words, no fresh air for 9 months, no rain, no sunshine, no seeing the sky. He shared he was not allowed to go outside for an hour each day. That was mental abuse, in his words. He wasn't even on sentence. He was on remand, and he wasn't a guilty person. We know that these actions will cause insignificant physical and psychological distress on all people who are incarcerated. And so I wanted to share that experience because we know that their experience is not, they're not alone. This is not a unique experience. And what these laws will do, we'll see that this is the experience of many more people across Victorian correctional facilities.
0: Emily Chauvel, Director of Policy, Communications and Strategy at Victoria Aboriginal Legal Services, speaking with The Wire's Sam Giorgio. A petition to mandate teacher librarian positions in Australian schools has garnered over 14,000 signatures. It follows redundancy and redeployment of 58 teacher librarians in New South Wales, with library advocacy bodies saying this reflects a growing issue across Australia. Current national and international studies show a multi-decade downward turn in student reading performance in developed nations, including here in Australia. The latest NAPLAN results also show a decline in writing and reading scores across almost every age group, with 1 in 3 students failing to meet benchmarks. Author of Frog Squad, Dr. Kate Temple, launched the campaign on change.org and says teacher librarians are a vital part of boosting reading culture and engagement with books, particularly important in a reading crisis. I spoke with her to hear more about the premise of the campaign.
10: We have a petition going that is calling to mandate teacher librarians in schools, and the impetus for this petition was the mass redundancy / redeployment of 58 teacher librarians in the Maitland-Newcastle diocese, so that's Catholic schools in that area. It's all the Catholic schools, to my knowledge, in that area. We were contacted by some, you know, really distressed people in the community around this news. As authors, we wanted to respond. We are in the position where we see the wonderful impact that these teacher librarians have, and we wanted to use our voice to assist and amplify the problem, because it's actually not an issue that is just localised to the Newcastle area. This is going on in South Australia, Victoria, all the states and territories. It's a bit of a lightning rod, really, for a problem that's actually national.
0: You mentioned that the community was quite distressed. Can you tell me a little bit about maybe some feedback? Like, what are their sort of more specific concerns?
10: The feedback from, you know, the teaching community as well as parents, we've been contacted by a range of people in the community, was, you know, really shock and devastation. Teacher librarians, they really have the job of fostering the reading cultures of schools. They are the people who are ensuring that a wide range of students, and that includes neurodivergent students, struggling readers, reluctant readers, and also ambitious readers looking for the next amazing read on their reading journey, that all of those students are swept up in pleasure-based reading cultures.
0: Can you tell me a little bit more specifically, what is a teacher librarian?
10: A teacher librarian is a very specific role. It requires a person to be a qualified teacher and a qualified librarian. This is a master's that they do on top of their teaching qualification. So they are very highly trained at a whole range of different things, you know, from the teaching into information technologies. They teach children how to really understand information.
0: Now, in the current climate that we exist in, what are your biggest concerns when we're competing with the rise of AI and technology in you know, every facet of life?
10: The data that came out on World Literacy Day, September 8, was really alarming, and it certainly got a lot of press. Our Australian literacy rates are falling, and anecdotally and in my experience, I see that, and so do a lot of authors. We see that the books that kids were reading in years 5 and 6 are now being read in year 7 and 8. There is a huge challenge in getting kids to read, you know, with the distractions of digital media. I think the teacher librarians are in this incredibly important position to use to foster pleasure-based reading, and that is the engine room of literacy.
0: Your campaign mentions that despite all the evidence, literary budgets are being cut and students are paying the price. Why do you think this is? Why do you think budgets are, you know, being reshaped?
10: Particularly primary libraries are in the firing line because, you know, there's a focus. The syllabus is so full. Kids barely have a chance to read. And so a lot of the energy, both budgets and attention, is being pushed sort of in a reactionary way into, oh, we've got to fix this academic problem. And so we've kind of lost sight of the fact that pleasure-based reading is part of fixing that problem.
0: What has been your response to the campaign so far, and what are your hopes moving forward?
10: The response to the campaign has been fantastic. It is, as I speak to you, at over 14,500 people have signed this petition, and I think it's in about 5 days. It's given an outlet to this conversation. And everyone agrees on this. We should have qualified teacher librarians in schools. People actually expect it. They're surprised a lot of the time when they find out that that's not the case. This has been something that, you know, the petition has got really taken off. That's sort of growing every single day. It's also created a lot of media news, and that's been amazing. So it's amazing, and we're harnessing it, and we intend to take this to the Department of Education, state and federally, to talk about how this can be resolved, because we need to actually look at this. We can't keep talking about the falling literacy rates without talking about why we are losing our teacher librarians.
0: Author Dr. Kate Temple speaking with me.
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0: A BirdLife Australia project is advocating for increased awareness of the hooded plover following the passing of Harvey, a well-known iconic bird. Hooded plover birds are an endangered species found along the southeastern and southern coastline of Australia, laying their eggs in shallow scrapes in the sand. Since beginning in 2006, the project sees volunteers regularly monitoring, installing enclosures, and educating beachgoers. The hooded plover is already threatened by invasive predators and habitat destruction, and conservationists are raising safety concerns amid the spread of H5 bird flu. The Wire's Taylor Viskich spoke with BirdLife, sharing our stories with Wildlife Project Coordinator John Gitcham, Aldinga Beach Leader Dudley Corbett, and Port Wollonga Volunteer Prue Anderson.
12: So they nest and then they sit for an incubate for a month. One's always on the nest pretty much, and so you can see the next one coming up the beach and almost doing a high five before they swap over. And then after that, we have the hatching. The cutest little things, like golf balls on huge legs, because their legs are the same size when they hatch as to when they grow, and when they fledge, that's the time when there's hats in the air, but there's so many challenges for them. So if we can get them to fledging, we are very, very happy.
1: We've got about 100 volunteers collectively from the South Coast to the Metro Coast, and Prue and Dudley and a few others have been doing it for a long time.
13: When we have chicks, the nests at Aldinga and Port Wollunga, round about between 400 and 500 volunteer hours to get the chicks flying.
14: Can you tell me a little bit about Harvey?
12: Harvey was the most amazing ambassador for our program because he was a really canny bird. He when he actually passed, he was, well, we're not quite sure of his age, but it was either between 13 and 15 years old. But what happened on the beach with Harvey was you'd often see an adult hoodie will do to protect their chicks. They'll make them aware, and then the chicks flatten like a pancake instantly on the ground. And the adult will pretend they've got a broken wing. So you'll see them doing this broken wing behaviour to attract attention by the predator. High tides would come in and the eggs would get rolled around, and Harvey would go looking for them. He'd find them again and regroup and re-incubate. But Harvey just, he connected with people. I've got a dog, a Spoodle, which is always on the lead when I go down there. And, you know, you get pesky seagulls that would come in and try and invade the area. One of the most beautiful memories I have of Harvey was we went down to help him because he was trying to get rid of them. So he was to my left, I was in the middle, and Mozzie was on my right, and the three of us just walked down the beach, and he just was looking at us. But it was that real connection. It was something pretty special. So there was lots of stories about Harvey, so he definitely was our hero.
14: I understand Harvey's passing wasn't related to the bird flu, but is that something that you're concerned about as volunteers?
1: So far, no hooded plover has got bird flu. When Harvey passed away, I was the first one to ring the hotline because it was, the information was passed on to me. But he was underweight, and so he died, probably a combination of old age, stress, and the algal bloom no doubt had an impact on food sources for an old bird. Even though around them greater crested terns seem to be the common bird that seems to be dying, but it seems to be quite isolated to a few bird species, so we're not sure where it's going to go.
12: You know, it can be a very devastating thing to see, like it was for the algal bloom.
14: Being at the front line of seeing the impacts of the algal bloom, now I guess the bird flu, how have you gone navigating those feelings?
12: Do you know, it's a very big part of living, isn't it? You know, we're not just physical beings, we're the whole package. And bird life have always been really on to us looking after ourselves in all sorts of ways. But to be effective, you have to have good management of those elements of yourself, I think, and to keep a bigger picture. Just like when we lose chicks or we have devastations within the breeding program, you have to rise above and look at the bigger picture of the good that's being done. Yeah.
13: You have to learn to work through it. I've been doing this 10 years now. I've yet to raise a chick, to see one of our chicks fly. And there's a period of loss, of grief, of just wondering why the hell this happens. And you just want the natural order of things to happen once in a while.
12: I think the most important thing with bird flu too is to try and help the birds be as de-stressed as possible. So that is having dogs on leads so that they're not seeing predators coming bounding towards them.
1: Yeah, the resilience is the key. And it's that we can't do anything about the bird flu. It's here. And so we've got to try and make our birds resilient and our volunteers resilient as well. Because without the volunteers, honestly, in the last 20 years, these hooded plovers probably would have become locally extinct. So it's absolutely crucial, the role that the volunteers play, and we can't underplay that because the passion that these people have is incredible.
12: And that old saying, it takes a village to bring up a child, well, you know, it applies to hoodies as well. So when we've got not only the volunteers, but we've got people on the beach on site as well, it's a real connector in a world that's in turmoil at the moment, but it can be a beautiful thing to see a whole community come together.
0: BirdLife sharing our shores with Wildlife Project Coordinator John Gitcham, Aldinga Beach Leader Dudley Corbett and Port Wollunga volunteer Prue Anderson, speaking with The Wire's Taylor Viskich. And unfortunately, that's the end of the show today. Thanks so much for being with me. I'm Emma Watsky from Radio Adelaide here in Tandanya. Stay tuned for tomorrow's show brought to you from 4EB in Brisbane. The Wire is a weekday co-production between 2SER in Gadigal, Sydney, 4ZZZ and Radio 4EB in Meanjin, Brisbane, Sin Media in Naarm, Melbourne and Radio Adelaide. 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
2: 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I would like to begin today's episode by acknowledging the Palawa of Luchuita, along with Aboriginal and Torres Strait Islander peoples Australia-wide. Carried by Aboriginal and Torres Strait Islander peoples and the land and sea which we call home is the world's oldest continuing living culture, dating back over 65,000 years. Aboriginal and Torres Strait Islander peoples were the first artists, scientists, creators, storytellers, and so much more. We wish to firmly acknowledge that sovereignty was never ceded. This was and always will be Aboriginal and Torres Strait Islander land. My name is Dr. Hannah Moore, and today we have a special episode recorded at GeoSci EdX, the 10th International Conference on Geoscience Education, held in Adelaide this August. Held every 4 years, GeoSci-Ed brings together people from around the world to share ideas about how we teach, communicate, and get people excited about Earth science. And this is particularly important right now. Geoscience helps us understand some of our biggest challenges, from climate change and natural hazards to water, energy, and critical minerals. Yet, Earth science education is facing declining enrollments and concerns about where our next generation of geoscientists will come from. So while I was at GeoSci EdX, I spoke to some of the fantastic people working to change that. We chatted about their organizations, what they were presenting and showcasing, and what they were most excited about at the conference. So let's head to Adelaide and find out what the future of geoscience education could look like.

0: here we are at GeoSci EdX. And my first guest is someone some of the listeners might be familiar with because we have interviewed her before. So can you please tell us your name and where are you representing? Where are you coming from for this conference?
1: So my name is Indrani Mukherjee and I'm representing University of New South Wales today.
0: Fantastic. And have you got a workshop for this conference?
1: Yes, I do have a workshop today and quite excited about it actually. And it's really a more hands-on interactive experience that kids can have at school so we can promote geoscience in a more sort of fun and interactive way. The thing that I'm looking forward to most is to see how the teachers receive it and to see how, you know, what we can do to perhaps change the workshop or modify it so it's best suited to their needs. But I think it's really important that we come up with creative ways of promoting geoscience. And I think the game me and my colleagues designed related to critical minerals is going to be something that the kids really like. So I think we need to come up with more games or workshops like this where students get like, okay, hang on, it is not that easy to have a video game. You know, it takes years for that in the making. If you think about it, from exploration to discovery to opening of the mine, getting the material out, processing it into that final product. It doesn't come out. The video game console is not straight coming out of the earth. Mm-hmm. So that's the message we want to get across.
0: Fantastic. Is there anything else that you're looking forward to within this conference? What are you looking forward to seeing?
1: I think I'm really looking forward to hearing what problems school teachers are facing and how we can contribute towards solutions, because in the academic world at universities we have some set ideas, as we do with many other things, and we think that we know what the problem is and we have to, you know, target that problem according to the, but do we really know? Do we? And how often do we get an opportunity to speak to high school students as well as teachers and figure out some of the challenges that they are facing? And I think times have changed a lot. And so I think it's about time that academics, geoscience academics at universities, maybe we need to spend more time with our high school teachers and be like, well, we think this is a problem, but can you tell us how you feel about it and what we can do to perhaps, you know, fine-tune whatever outreach activities we're doing to suit your needs.
0: Oh, we've got someone taking a photo of us right now, so let's cheese. Anyway, thank you so much, Indrani, for joining me for this very short chat. I'm going to go around and try and find someone else to talk to, and we will see you soon.
1: Thank you very much for the wonderful job you're doing, Hannah, and thanks for having me too. Thanks.
0: Oh, thank you. So we're standing in front of the Ausscope table. We've got Seema with us. Seema, would you tell us a little bit about Ausscope and what you've got going on this table? It looks very interactive.
2: It is. So first of all, I start by introducing Ausscope. Ausscope provides research infrastructures for all geoscientists across Australia. And what you see here is a seismometer and a display monitor that shows the seismograms. And this seismometer is a research-grade seismometer, similar to the seismometers that we have installed at 52 schools across Australia, all states and territories. And this is part of Australian Seismometers in Schools program, which is supported by Ausscope, and it is one of Ausscope's programs. So it is a dual purpose program. First, it provides research grade data for scientists, and second, it has educational purpose. So we go to the schools and try to do outreach and engage students with earth sciences and bring awareness about earth sciences.
0: That's fantastic. And so, yes, in front of us, we've got the feedback from the seismometer. Do we have to jump to get a reading?
2: It's already have the reading from the people who are looking nearby.
0: Oh, brilliant.
2: But if you want to see a sharp wave and signal, yes, we can jump now.
0: Okay, shall we do it?
2: Yeah.
0: All right.
2: Okay.
0: Ready, listeners? You can jump at home as well if you're listening. Okay, 3, 2, 1. And what are we seeing on this screen? What are the different colors, the different lines?
2: Oh, that's a good question. So as I mentioned, this is a research-grade seismometer, and it has three components. So it's north-south, east-west, and vertical. So it records ground motion in three directions. So as you see, the green one is the Z component, the vertical one. The red one is north-south, and the blue one is east-west.
0: Fantastic. And aside from this, are there any workshops, any presentations, or anything else during the conference that you're really looking forward to?
2: Yes, I have a workshop today afternoon, and it will be about earthquake discovery. So how the teachers can have access to online resources and find out about the earthquakes that recently happened or like 10 years ago happened, and how to work out and find interactive lessons for the students to work with the student to work with earthquakes distribution in the world. Yeah.
0: Well, hopefully I can come to that. That sounds really awesome. Well, thank you very much, Seema.
2: No worries.
0: We're going to move on and interview someone else, but I appreciate your time.
2: Thank you. Thank you.

0: Okay, so we're at the showcase, and right next to my stall, where I'm representing Australian Earth Science Education, we have the lovely Josephine. Josephine, what are you here at GeoSciEdX to present? What are you showcasing at this stall that you've got?
1: Thank you for that, Hannah. So we are the Resources and Engineering Skills Alliance. We're based here in South Australia, and one of our primary focuses of our work is skills pipelines for mineral resources in South Australia. So today we're really here to understand how we can further support educators, classrooms across the state to encourage students to understand minerals, their relevance in our everyday lives, and in turn hopefully attract more young people to the industry. We have a lot of mining happening here in South Australia. There are currently 13 major operating mines, with many sitting in the pipeline, you know, still in the approved phase or the exploration phase. So we really need young people coming up through studying tertiary qualifications, you know, like we said, geotechnical, mining engineer, geology, just to name a few, over 400 occupations across the sector. So we really need to, I guess, get out to these young people and get them interested and excited, especially about earth science, because that's one of the, you know, one of the core focuses of mineral resources.
0: Absolutely. It's so important. And so you've got a whole bunch of playing cards on your stall in front of us. Could you talk about these cards?
1: Yes, of course. So I cannot take credit for these, Hannah. These are by my CEO, Jody Badcock. She has designed these mineral resources trading cards. So each of them have various minerals on them. There's about 68 cards in a pack, I believe. There's trading packs for the kids to trade, and there's also the teacher resource packs. So you can use them in a classroom for a variety of activities. I will coin the Minerals Council, because we often use their 30 Things publication, which publicizes your different types of everyday products. So for example, a car or food production, and it links all the minerals that contribute to that process. So helps young people understand where it's placed in their everyday lives. So the cards can then filter into that. And we've also got over here six of our special cards, copper, gold, uranium, magnetite, and rare earth elements here. Now, these are here because they're South Australian minerals that we're mining here currently.
0: Amazing. Thank you so much, Josephine. That's fantastic. And is there anything that you're really excited about to see in the conference? Or, to be honest, it's almost at the end of the day. So is there anything that you've seen today that you really want to mention? What was your highlight from the workshops that we've had?
1: I will highlight Susie from the Core Learning Foundation. She showed us two games today, and they're games that kids can jump on, and they're learning about minerals, their purposes, and also some of the mining cycle itself in a fun, interactive way. So I'm really excited because we're connected with quite a lot of schools across South Australia, and showing them how they can integrate that into curriculum, especially, and in a way for kids to be engaged in a fun, interactive way.
0: Well, I'm hoping to interview Susie very shortly, so we'll get to talk to her all about that. So, yeah, thank you for mentioning that, Josephine. That's fantastic. And thank you for joining us.
2: Hello, listeners. We'd like to hear from you. We are planning a spooky science stories episode for Halloween, and we'd love for you to send us your stories of STEM failures and mishaps. 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
0: Okie dokie, we're recording. So as you can hear, it's still very buzzy in this room. I'm in front of the Australian Magnetometers in Schools now, and I'm with Kira, who actually I just went camping with last week to the Flinders Ranges to look at some beautiful rocks. And Kira is part of this program, the Australian Magnetometers in Schools. Kira, would you mind telling us a bit about this program and what part of it you were involved in?
3: Of course. This program, we've only just got started with it, really. But the idea is to bring the very complex concept of Earth's magnetic field, the magnetosphere, space weather, the aurora, bring that to schools and provide them with simple magnetometers that they can assemble themselves or with the teacher's help to monitor space weather and link that to the aurora.
0: Amazing. And we've got this really interesting piece of equipment that looks a bit like a pyramid. Is this a magnetometer? And can you tell us if you've got any data out of it yet?
3: Yes, it is. So this pyramid is a mount for our magnetometer system. So within this pyramid, there are three sensors, and they are facing north, south, east, west, up and down, so all at right angles, and that's because Earth's magnetic field has three directions. So when this pyramid is plugged in to a computer, we used a Raspberry Pi microcomputer that is streaming, but collecting the data from the sensors and plotting it as a graph. And we have just recently tested this over 5 or 6 weeks just to see if it was going to pick up those magnetic storm events, and we're very pleased with the results. So there was about 4 or 5 storms during that recording period, and in our graphs we can see that there is a disturbance in the data when those storms happen. So we're very excited about that, and it's looking very promising to get these past the prototype stage and ready to go into schools for a permanent monitoring network, which is the aim.
0: Amazing. It's so exciting to see all the work that you've put into this. Kira, can you tell us, from the stuff that you've seen during this conference so far, what's been your favorite thing? What are you most excited about from the conference?
3: I've seen so much today. I'm actually feeling quite overwhelmed by just the amount of amazing ideas I've seen. But I did really enjoy Hannah and Lachlan's workshop this morning. It was the most practical one that I've seen. Super hands-on. Everyone was having so much fun. Yeah, so Hannah and Lachlan from Australian Earth Science Education, who, yes, and everyone around me was just loving it. We had these glasses, prismatic glasses, that were, yeah, we could all see rainbows and playing around with fossils, making fossil imprints in the Pleistocene. It was just super fun, super hands-on.
0: Fantastic. Thank you so much, Kira. I hope you have an amazing rest of the conference. So, Sabine, can you tell us who you're representing what you're here to do during the showcase?
4: So my name is Sabine Zahirovich. I'm a senior lecturer at the School of Geosciences at the University of Sydney. And my expertise is in plate tectonics and modeling whole Earth systems in deep time, but more importantly, also democratizing access to these tools for the whole world, for the whole community. So I'm quite passionate about the outreach and education aspect, as well as the research and how it aligns with the big problems that we face in the 21st century.
0: Fantastic. And Sabine has also been involved with organizing this conference, so thank you so much for that, all of the hard work. It has been an absolute success so far. So can you tell us a bit about the really interesting things we have on the table here at the showcase? Looks like you've got two spheres of a globe, and you've got some nice, I wonder if that's topography going on there. These look like they've been 3D printed. Can you tell us a bit more about them?
4: Absolutely. So we've got 3D printed globes of topography, also a model that we can use to look at sea level change, but importantly, I think it's really nice to have tactile physical objects to have a look at, to look at the whole world. We see maps, but the maps are usually flat and, you know, not as feature rich, so having something tactile is really valuable. And what I've also been doing is 3D printing these materials and donating them to places like Vision Australia to have people with folks with low vision being able to, you know, feel the topography and our planet in a different way.
0: Oh, amazing. They look really beautiful. I'll take some photos for the listeners so that you can go on social media and have a look at them. My next question is, what have you been most excited about for this conference?
4: Well, I'm really inspired by educators, particularly at high schools and primary schools, who work so hard for all of us. And they're training the next generation of folks who will be leading and addressing the challenges of food, water, energy security, energy independence, climate change, natural hazards. I mean, all of these huge challenges. And it all starts with education and training. And I think globally we have this visibility issue around geosciences. And so this is a really key piece of the puzzle to revitalize and bring to the forefront the real importance and centrality of geosciences to the future of our societies.
0: Oh my goodness, absolutely. I couldn't have said it better myself. Well, thank you for all of the hard work that you've put in, and thank you for all the stuff that you're doing in terms of outreach. All right, so yeah, still buzzing in the room here. So we're into the evening part of the event, and we've got our wines in hand. I'm with Susie right now. Susie, can you tell me a little bit about what you're representing, what kind of organization you're from, and why you're here at the conference today?
5: Okay, I'll start with why I'm here at the conference first. It's actually 4 years and 3 weeks ago we submitted the proposal to bid to host this event. So Kim asked me to co-chair, and so we've been on this journey for 4 years, had a wonderful organising committee, and it's come to fruition. So that's the main reason I suppose I'm here. But the other important reason that I'm here is that I'm representing the Core Learning Foundation and the work that we do for geoscience education. Actually, that's the reason I got involved in this conference. I find that, you know, geoscience education needs to be out there with the rest of education. Geoscience is very important to sustain our Earth, and, you know, everything has geoscience in it, and yet that awareness needs to improve.
0: Yes, and I saw a little snippet of your workshop earlier. Sadly, I couldn't stay for the whole thing. Can you tell us a little bit about your workshop and what it involved?
5: Yeah, so a few years ago, together with BHP and my good friend Jill Terry, we decided to do something different, to deliver earth science differently. And so we came to the conclusion that games to deliver earth science curriculum, but all sciences, was a great way to engage today's kids. And so developed two games, a Minecraft game called Resource Rescue Respond, and another game called All This Dirt to represent what we do up in the Pilbara in WA. So, yeah, they're actually accessible and reportable pedagogies.
0: Amazing. Well, everyone was so engaged at that workshop, and it really was fantastic. And congratulations on the conference. It seems like it's gone really, really well, very successful. What most excites you about this conference? What have you seen, or what is coming up, or in general, what most excites you about it?
5: I think the community that we've built. I really feel the positivity and the collaborative nature of all these educators who want to know more about how to do geoscience education better, differently, to engage their kids. All of them recognise the importance of having geoscience as part of their toolbox. And so they've brought their passion and their commitment and dedication here to learn more from each other and from the experts. So I'm really feeling that buzz. And in fact, it's so, so positive. I have not heard a negative comment whatsoever. Everyone, in fact, people have asked me why isn't it didn't it go on longer? So I really sense that there's that need and that urgency there to do it, to be better at it, and to therefore promote it amongst their students. So nothing but good buzz.
0: Yeah, oh, 100% agree. It's really been, from my perspective, the most positive conference I've been to. I go to a lot of research conferences. Now this one really, it goes well above those ones. So, and thank you so much for all your hard work going into it. Thanks for the chat.

0: Okay, so now I'm over here with Lachlan. There's still lots of stuff happening in this space, but it's kind of winding down a little bit. People are starting to pack up. So I'm with Lachlan, who I work with. Lachlan is my colleague who works in the Northern Territory. We both work for Australian Earth Science Education. Lachlan, can you tell me a little bit more about what you do up in the NT?
1: So basically I help teachers teach the earth science parts of the curriculum. It can be a tricky subject to teach, as we all know, and so we try and help fill those gaps. So maybe they're having trouble doing rock identification, and that's fine. I'll come in there with my boxes of rocks, and I'll teach what things to look for, and all of our rock samples are all nice and big, and they're from all over the Northern Territory, so they get a good representation of what rocks are out there. Yeah, I can also go in with soils. So we do a soil one. And again, we've got soils from all over the Northern Territory. And it's quite hard for a teacher to have the time to go and get these different soils or these different rocks. So we're just making it easier for them. And meanwhile, they can go and teach the bits of the curriculum which they're finding easier to teach. So just trying to make sure that teachers actually are able to teach what's in the curriculum and not have earth sciences left to the end and dropped off.
0: Fantastic. And what sort of things are you presenting at GeoSciEdX today?
1: So I actually worked today with yourself, Hannah. And we did a workshop for primary school educators, and it was basically a non-stop walk through all the different activities we've got. So we had 20 different hands-on activities squeezed into a 45-minute session. And everyone wanted more and more and more. It was really well received. Got a lot of positive feedback at the end of it.
0: Fantastic. Can you tell me what you're most excited about for this conference? Or what have you seen? What's coming up? Or in general, what's really positive about the conference?
1: The thing that surprised me the most with the conference is just how many different teachers are here. There must be, I don't know, 80.

0: own internals. They are opposing the protection of children from pornographic content online, the protection of children who are seeing content that encourages eating disorders and self-harm.
1: Organised criminals importing black market tobacco and retailers selling illegal cigarettes will be easier to prosecute under a federal government crackdown. New offences would allow authorities to rely on factors such as suspiciously cheap prices and non-compliant branded packaging to show tobacco had entered Australia unlawfully. Assistant Minister for Customs Julian Hill says it would make it easier to strip criminals of the profits made through illegal tobacco sales.
2: Well, the government is not going to surrender our nation's health policy to organised crime. We're doubling down, not backing down. They don't care whether they're running meth or drugs or guns or Gucci handbags or wildlife or human trafficking or tobacco. They just want to make money.
1: A South Australian man has been charged with 55 historical child sex offences. Police say the charges relate to 29 known victim survivors, many of whom were children at the time of the alleged offending. A task force was established last year to investigate allegations of historical child sexual abuse linked to the now-closed McGill Training Centre and other government care facilities. Assistant Police Commissioner Stuart McLean says the alleged offending occurred between 1978 and 2003.
3: The passage of time does not diminish the significance of these offences, nor our commitment to thoroughly investigating it. Anyone with information concerning people involving child abuse is encouraged to contact Crime Stoppers either online or by telephoning 1800 333 000.
1: And if you need help, you can call the National Sexual Assault, Family and Domestic Violence Counselling Line. That's 1800 RESPECT on 1800 737 732. A group of university students have set off on a scientific voyage in international waters. With the details, Shannon Kirkwood.
4: Capstan is a national tertiary sea training initiative co-run by the National Science Agency, the CSIRO. 20 university students from across Australia are on board CSIRO research vessel, RV Investigator, which departed Brisbane today. The group will spend the next 2 weeks voyaging in Australia's exclusive economic zone, where they'll undertake marine research, including collecting geological samples, mapping the seafloor and surveying shipwrecks. They will then arrive in Fiji, sharing knowledge and science with Australia's Pacific neighbours.
1: And to sports, Sydney Roosters halfback Daly Cherry-Evans says there is a high level of belief heading into Sunday's NRL Finals Week 1 match against the Panthers. Cherry-Evans, who's retiring at the end of this season, acknowledges his final game in the NRL could be just around the corner.
5: It is so cliche, but the only game that matters is the one this weekend. So, yeah, we'll be throwing everything at it, and regardless of my situation.
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Nita 2MCE 92.3 in Batters and in Orange is 94.7. And you just heard the song by the album of Sharon. It's called Ikaw Lang. No, hindi yun ano. Kay ano, kay Gary Valenciano pa rin ito. It's called Ikaw Lang Pala, which means it is only you. Time now is 90 minutes past 6 o'clock. Let's hear another song from this time, from the album of Sharon. It's called Kahit Konting Pagtingin.

0: 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And Filipiniana is your home, away from home. And the time now is 28 minutes past 6 o'clock. And after the break, we'll hear some more song from the album of, again, Gary Valenciano.
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Welcome back, and you just heard the song by the album of Gary Valenciano. It's called Historia de Amor. What a beautiful song, which means love story. Let's hear another one. This one from Sharon's album, and it's called The Ikao, which means you. Time now is 34 minutes past 6 o'clock.

Welcome back, and you're listening to Filipiniana program with Ninita to MCE. 92.3 in Butters and in Orange is 94.7, and you just heard the song by Victor Wood called Crying Time. And let's go to our community service announcement. The St. Michael and St. John Cathedral, Bathurst, is going to be celebrating the multicultural celebration on Sunday, the 28th of September, 2026. The time is 10 a.m. Mass at St. Michael and St. John Cathedral, Corner William and Keppel Street, Bathurst, followed by multicultural performances and lunch at Mother Ignatius Croke Hall in the Cathedral Precinct. Cultural groups and schools are invited to wear traditional clothes, perform national songs and dances, and as well as bring food to share. All are welcome. And for further information, to register your cultural involvement and performances, please contact the parish office on 02-63-313-0666. So that number again is 02-63-313-0666. And or email office.cathedral@cdob.org.au. Remember, many cultures, one community. Come and celebrate our cultural diversity. That's Sunday, the 20th of September, 2026, at 10 a.m., preceded by a mass at the St. Michael and St. John Cathedral. So we'll see you there. Time now is 47 minutes past 6 o'clock, and you're listening to Filipiniana program with Ninita. And Filipiniana is your home, away from home. Let's hear another song. We stick to Victor Wood at the moment, since we haven't heard of him for quite a while. Yeah.

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For more information, contact OIMS on 02-6393-9058. And the time now is 52 minutes past 6 o'clock. And listen to another song by Victor Wood.

Welcome back, and you're listening to Filipiniana program with Anita to MCE 92.3 in Batters, and in Orange is 94.7, and to MCE is out there with you in the community. And you just heard the song, Victor Wood singing Mama, which means my mother. And the time now is 57 minutes, and I think that's it for tonight. And thank you for listening, and I hope you enjoy the show. And don't forget, Filipiniana will be back next Thursday from 6 to 7 p.m. So goodbye for now from Dinita, and stay tuned to the next program, The Latin American with Eduardo and Marcela Paez. So have a nice weekend, and be good to each other, and God bless you. Bye for now, and let's hear another song, this time again by Victor Wood.

0: denied. Energy Minister Chris Bowen says while there is an obligation to supply gas to the Australian industry, there are other ways supply could be achieved.
1: Requirement in many ways, despite the complexity, is modest.

0: he was a traitor.
1: I didn't say the words. I'm not calling him a traitor to his country, which he made that that statement that I never said that.
0: Thousands of transport workers have walked off the job across the country for 24 hours, escalating demands for better pay and conditions. Transport worker union members joined protests in major cities today following months of negotiations with logistics firms. Workers are demanding pay in line with industry standards, heightened job security, and a better say in the industry's future. A mathematics educator says Australia can learn from other nations in closing the student performance gap. International student assessment results confirms the long-term decline in reading and mathematics among Australian students continues. Speaking to National Radio News, a senior mathematics lecturer at Charles Sturt University, Dr. Steve Thornton, says the results also show differences between the achievement of students in regional and rural areas. He says to make improvements, Australia could look to Turkey.
2: A massive investment in staffing schools that were typically very difficult to staff with high turnover, and Turkey has lifted its results very significantly with a really committed effort to staff those schools and address the inequities in Turkish education.
0: Australia's heavy metal community is rallying around the only dedicated live music hub in Central Australia. The fundraising effort to save Alice Springs' Black Wreath ends on Saturday. The $1 million target has almost been reached. For more than a decade, the hub has been supporting independent artists from across the outback to record, perform and create while championing heavy metal artists. As Pirate, the founder of Black Wreath, explains, over 30 heavy metal bands will be performing on stages across six cities around Australia on Saturday as a show of unity.
3: Let's make Black and Forever on Saturday the biggest celebration in the nation. Let's save the Black Reef.
0: And the Indonesian supernatural drama Levitating will open the Darwin International Film Festival shortly. Acclaimed filmmaker Regas Benatija will officially open the festival ahead of the screening of his film. And in sport, in NRLW, the Roosters go head-to-head with the Bulldogs in Round 11.
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Kia ora, those of you tuning from Aotearoa in New Zealand. And kia ora, those of you tuning from the Cook Islands. Hello, Simon M. Those of you tuning from Vanuatu. Iorana from Tahiti. And hello from Papua New Guinea. Hello, Olikita from the Solomon Islands. And Malole Lake, those of you tuning from the Kingdom of Tonga. And Talavalava, those of you tuning in from Samoa. And a big bulimanaka, a big shout out to those of you tuning in from Fiji. 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

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So I've done Reeby, Cobham, Keelong, a Baxter, Carry On, from a young age. Yeah, then I hit the adult prisons when I was 18. And I'm here right now with Brother Boy here, and we're sitting out here at John Moroney at the moment. Yeah, my mother passed away when I was 2 and a half from a heroin overdose, which that hit me and my brother pretty hard because I was only young at the time. I was 2 and a half and my baby brother was in a capsule. He was only a newborn baby. So basically, my dad left us, my mum left us, and basically it was just me to defend for me and my brother. And I had my grandfather there, but then he was always on the alcohol all the time, drinking, around all the time. And because I was the oldest, I used to cop it all the time. It was hard, you know? And I used to hate it because I was the oldest, and I used to cop it. Like, physically, like, you know, bash laying to me. Yeah, it was pretty hard. And my brother didn't have to go through that bullshit, you know? I did. But I wear it, I cop it, you know? I'm a man, yep. So, yeah. You know what I mean? As an older brother, that's what you do, you know? Look after your younger brother. And

0: Moved around a lot, like lived everywhere.
1: Mm-hmm.
0: Yeah. Then finally got a house in Mount Broad.
1: Yeah, mad.
0: Lived there, started, it was all right, went to school and that there.
1: Mm-hmm.
0: Started getting in trouble with the law and that. Then, went to Juvie and that a couple of times.
1: Mm-hmm.
0: And then, stray from Juvie to jail and then...
1: Yep. Yeah, I know that feeling.
0: Yeah, try to settle down and be good, but yeah.
1: Yeah, of course, it's hard, isn't it, eh? It is hard.
0: Yeah, I lost my dad, I think over 10 years now.
1: He's been gone.
0: I recently just lost my mother and my brother. My brother died with an overdose. My mum died with lung cancer.
1: Sorry to hear that.
0: Cancer and that. And I was locked up at the time and...
1: Yeah, that would have been hard, eh?
0: Yeah, I was going through a situation and that, down and up.
1: Yep.
0: It wasn't for the brothers in Wella and all that. That's
1: got you through.
0: Yeah, made my head strong and that. I've gone through that hard time.
1: Yep.
0: Yeah, I just didn't want to be here no more. After my mum had left and that.
1: Yeah. And then hard thing to take on, bro.
0: Didn't know what to do.
1: Yeah.
0: World just come crashing down.
1: Yeah.
0: And I'm only 28 years old. And I was just trying to get through the days and that. I just want to try and do good now. I get out in soon, 5-6 months away. Yep. I'm looking forward to it. Go home to my kids and that. Moved around a lot. And I'm just hoping when I get out, I get stable accommodation and that this time, so I don't come back.
1: Yeah, hopefully.
0: I'm not saying I'm gone, but I'm open.
1: Yeah, that's it.
0: We all can just do hope.
1: Yeah, that's what
0: you mean. Like look forward mm-hmm. and I'm looking forward this time to get out, see what happens
1: Good to see your kids again. Free again.
0: Play footy and all that. Yeah, get back in all that little lifestyle. Try and do the best.
1: 100%.
0: Hi everyone listening, tuning in. My name's CJ. I'm here with brother boy Trent. And hope you like the music we got upcoming for you. I've got some Archie Roach, open some Alan Jackson, Dolly Parton. Hope you're all just listening in the cells or wherever you're out in the world, tuning in. Hope you all enjoy yourself. Have a good day and stay deadly.

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1: Yeah, Tremble, but what got you through the hard times and up and down in jail when you're just coming in and out since you've been in and like past times?
2: You say the uncles, you know, the brothers get us through, you know. Keep your head down, train, work, keep busy. You got to keep busy inside, you know. If you don't keep busy, then it's going to hit you, you know what I mean? Basically, that's what you do in jail. Just keep every day as it comes, take every day as it comes, and keep yourself busy. And keep strong-minded, you know.
1: Yeah, that's the one thing I realised being in here. You got to stay active, keep your mind on stuff and that. Like, stay strong head. If you don't have a strong 100%. Mind, like, some rough days are coming for you. Yeah,
2: yes.
1: That's like, I believe 100%. That. Same. If you don't stay mentally strong.
2: Yep.
1: Yeah, do you train and that, my boy?
2: That's right. Yeah. That's right. Do what we do,
1: Keep staying physical, active, my boy.
2: That's all you can do, eh?
1: Yeah, like seeing the brothers do that.
2: 100%. Same.
1: Like when we're all on a good page, like I don't like seeing none of the brothers depressed.
2: My brother.
1: Like when you're outside, what's this time around gonna like when you're sharing and all that?
2: Mm-hmm.
1: Like, just make sure you do a clean way, think on it, all that. Like, flush it all the time, use think old.
2: Yep.
1: I recommend that there all the
2: time.
1: That's
2: it, Abe.
1: Yeah.
2: If you can't get fin gold, always use water, cold water, 3 times.
1: That
2: gets rid of it too.
1: When you was out, like I'm talking about the bube, now when you was out in the community, was you using it on the outside, the bube?
2: No, I wasn't using the bube on the outside. Don't get me wrong, I've had my ups and downs out there, like we all do. I went off the rails a bit there before I come in this time, and I was chopping into the gear again. I shouldn't have, but I did. Thank God I come back in this time and at the end of the blah, and I told the nurse what was going on, and she reckoned put me back on the Vivitrol injection. And that weekend I got it straight away, so that helped me, you know. I was stressed and I didn't think I was going to get back on it.
1: We've all
2: been here and done it, that's right.
1: We all go through the same similar struggles all the time.
2: For sure.
1: Thanks for listening, everybody. It's coming to an end now. Thanks for listening. 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It's good to host this for the first time. 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

And I touched your face, narcotic mindful lace, Mary Jane. And I called your name like an addicted to cocaine, calls all the stuff you'd rather blame. And I touched your face.

0: This is Come Aldi on 2MCE, and this is a program of folk music, more or less. Some of it old, some of it comparatively new, all of it absolutely wonderful. I hope you agree.
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0: Message. So where are you and Simone? Send message, dance number. Where have they gone? And I'm thinking,
1: lights are blinding my eyes.
0: Why's the message pending? Where the fuck are you? And I'm thinking,
1: people pushing by, then walking off into the night.
0: Brandy or beer? Water's a good idea. I wish that bar lady would appear and come serve over here. Where the fuck could they be? Still not over in the corner. This night's a tragedy. I keep thinking I saw her. And I'm thinking,
1: lights are blinding my eyes.
0: No, that's not them. That's not them either. And I'm thinking,
1: people pushing by, then walking off into the night.
0: I'm still not feeling anything. This has got to be a dud. It's been ages since I necked it. I smoked 6 tabs to the knob. Belly's not even tingling. 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No one looks like me.

0: These toilets are a piss tape. 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
1: lights are blinding my eyes.
0: 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I feel all fidgety and warm.
1: People pushing by, then walking off into the night.
0: Everything in the room's spinning. 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
0: Yep, and Calendar Girl. 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

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But I'm with you when you're all alone, and you correct me when I'm looking wrong. 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
7: Sitting at home last Sunday morning, me mate Boomerang said he was having a few people round for a barbie. Said he might cook a burra or two. I said, sounds great, will Wallaby there? He said, yeah, and Veggie might come too. So I said to the wife, you want to go, Anna? She said, I'll go if Ding goes. So I said to Boomer, what will we do about Nulla? He said, Nulla bores me to tears, leave him at home. We got to the party at about two, walked straight out the kitchen to put some booze in the fridge, and you wouldn't believe it, there's Boomer's wife, Wara, sitting there trying to plait a puss. Now, I don't like to speak ill of Wara. But I was shocked. I mean, how much can a koala bear? So I grabbed a beer, flashed me wanger at her, and headed out to join the party. Pretty soon, airs rocks in, and things really started jumping. This Indian girl, Masu, turns up, dying to go to the toilet, but she couldn't find it. I said to me mate, Al, hey, where can Masu pee, Al? He said she can go out back with a fella, she's probably seen a cockatoo. Well, just then, Wara comes out of the kitchen with a few drinks for everybody. Fair dinkum, you've never seen a cooler barmaid. I grabbed a beer and said, thanks, Wara, ta.

A couple of Queensland at the party. One smelling pretty strongly of aftershave. He sat down next to me. I turned to him. I said, you know, mate, you reek of stockade. It was a really hot day. Oscar felt like a swim. He said to Weenie, you want to have a dip in the Riverina? She said, I haven't got my cozzy, Oscar. Well, Bo says, come in stark as Waddle Lake hair. Ina says, what, without so much as a thread, Bo? Oh, perish a thought. Has Yukon been in yet? Well, a few of the blokes decided to play some cricket. Boomer said, why doesn't Wombat? Yeah, and let Tenner field. And he said, I should have a bowl, but I was too out of it to play cricket, so I suggested a game of cards. I said to Liptus, you want a game of eucalyptus? He said, there's no point, mate. Dar wins every time. Well, Bill said he'd like a smoke. Nobody knew where the dope was stashed. I said, I think Marino's. But I was just spinning a bit of a yarn. Barry pulls a joint out of his pocket. Bill says, great, Barry, a reefer. What is it, mate? Oh, Noosa heads, of course. Me mate Adelaide am on me. And it was a great joint, too. Blue Mountain's away and his three sisters. Well, I thought I'd roll one myself. I said, chuck us the tally-ho, Bart. He said, they're out on the lawn. Seston, can you get them for us? Bernie said, it's okay, mate. She's appled. I'll get them for you. Just then, Ellis springs into action. Starts to pack Billabong. But you wouldn't believe it, the bong's broken. I said, Lord, how? Hey, man. Somebody said, well, a didgeridoo. I said, maybe it'll have to. I look in the corner and there's Bass sitting there, not getting into it, not getting out of it. I said, what, is Bass straight or something? Boomer said, as a matter of fact, mate, he's a cop. I said, you're joking, mate, a cop? I'm getting out of here, let's go, Anna. She said, no way, I'm hanging around all gum leaves. Besides, I don't want to leave Jack around a party on his own. Have you seen him? I think he's trying to crack on to Woomba. He's already tried a Mount Isa. And he'll definitely try to lead you astray, Anna. Thank you and good night.

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1: Good morning, I'm Laura Devoy. The Iran-backed Houthi rebels have reportedly seized the Red Sea port city of Mocha. Saudi Arabia has relied on the Red Sea for oil exports since the US and Iran's war began affecting shipping through the Strait of Hormuz. Local residents told the BBC Houthi fighters moved into the city after clashing with pro-government forces on Wednesday night. The Houthis began a maritime blockade of Saudi Arabia in July. A New South Wales man who pleaded guilty to the murder of his former partner will be sentenced today. Daniel Billings was on bail when he broke into Molly Ticehurst's house in Forbes in the New South Wales Central West and killed her. The 31-year-old had repeatedly threatened Ms. Ticehurst over more than a year and was facing charges of sexual assault, stalking, intimidation and property damages. However, some of those were withdrawn when he pleaded guilty to murder. The Crown has not sought a life sentence. And if you or someone you know needs help, you can call the National Domestic Family and Sexual Violence Hotline 1-800-RESPECT on 1-800-737-732. Ukraine says four people were killed and 60 injured in a Russian strike on a shopping centre. Officials say the daylight attack occurred when the streets were full of people. The 9/11 Memorial in New York has closed to the public ahead of commemorations. Shannon Kirkwood has more.
2: This year marks 25 years since nearly 3,000 lives were lost in the terrorism attacks on September 11, 2001. 10 Australians were among those who died. The museum and memorial, located where the World Trade Center in New York City once stood, will be visited by 9/11 families in private today. James Dowdell lost his father, FDNY Lieutenant Patrick Dowdell. He says he wants future generations not to forget the sacrifices made.
3: Trying to keep their memory alive by living our lives in, you know, in the best way possible, but by also, you know, remembering our history and our past.
2: From tomorrow morning, Australian time, the museum will host its annual commemorative art installation, Tribute in Light. The two beams of light symbolise the original Twin Towers.
1: Listeners are advised the following story contains the name of an Indigenous person who has died. A novel exploring pre-colonial Yolngu oral history has won the Prime Minister's Literary Award for Fiction. Written by Indigenous and non-Indigenous storytellers, A Piece of Red Cloth is set on northeast Arnhem Land in the 1600s and looks at how life changed for locals with the arrival of Dutch colonisers. Author Kate Wilde won the non-fiction prize for her novel The Red House, which looks at the death of Kumanjai Walker. He was fatally shot by a Northern Territory police officer in 2019. Tasmanian devils fed on scraps from human campsites in remote, rugged gorges of Western Australia for thousands of years, according to new research. The University of New South Wales studied bones discovered at a sacred Indigenous site, Juukan Gorge, in WA's Pilbara. Signs of devils occur across deposits spanning much of the gorge's 47,000-year history, suggesting they repeatedly scavenged there, even during a dry period in the last ice age. Researchers say bones of larger animals like kangaroos and goannas were brought there by people and may have also been snacked upon by devils. Turning to sport, the Sydney Roosters have continued their unbeaten run in the NRLW with a 42-12 win over the Canterbury Bankstown Bulldogs. The Bulldogs led by 2 points at halftime, but a sin bin early in the second half sparked the Roosters' comeback. On top of the ladder at the end of the home and away season, the Roosters will be given the bye next week as part of the new six-team finals format.
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0: learn the signs of stroke and know how to act fast. F is for face. Has their face drooped? A is for arms. Can they lift both arms? S is for speech. Is their speech slurred? Do they understand you? T is for time. 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
1: 2MCE, out there in the community, by the community.

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1: Good morning, I'm Laura Devoy. The price of oil has risen significantly overnight, now up to US$105 a barrel. Yesterday was the first time since July prices had surpassed $100 a barrel. The rise has been attributed to an escalation in conflict between the US and Iran in the Middle East. Yesterday, US President Donald Trump said he expected the war to come to an end in November. The ASX is expected to open 1% lower this morning. At least 25 people have died in a fire on a cargo ship docked at a port in China. State media is reporting 42 people were on board the ship, which was undergoing repairs. Five were unaccounted for. President Xi Jinping has called on all regions and relevant departments to thoroughly investigate and rectify fire hazards. Ticket fares on Sydney's ferry network will be free for nearly a month from today as workers take industrial action. They've been negotiating with private operator Transdev for 4 months, calling for a 5% pay increase. Paul Garrett from the Maritime Union of Australia told the ABC ferry timetables are unlikely to be affected by the industrial action.
2: We're hoping there's no disruption. Again, their fight's not with the passengers. That's why there'll be free ferries in the next few weeks. We hope to see every boat running and we hope to see them full of passengers enjoying a free trip on the best harbour in the world.
1: Howard Collins from Transport for New South Wales says ticket readers should still be working and passengers should tap on if they can.
3: What we're saying is we believe the readers, which you see at wharves, will be on. And we'd like people, if the readers are on and they can use them, to tap on and off as they would do normally. I know there's a lot of confusion here, but that's what we're saying.
1: Artificial intelligence giant Anthropic says scientists used its AI models to conduct research which could have helped develop biological weapons. In a report on misuses of AI models, Anthropic says it could not determine whether there was a legitimate reason behind the research. New York City is using new technology to identify victims of 9/11. 2,753 people died in the World Trade Center in New York, but only 60% of the victims have been identified. The process was hampered by damaged human remains from the plane crashes and subsequent fires caused by jet fuel. The new technology, called Forensic Investigative Genetic Genealogy, uses whole genome sequencing, which means authorities can make potential matches with distant relatives to help identify the victims. Child protection advocates are issuing the call, Together, Australia can fight child sexual abuse. Bravehearts Day is the nation's longest-running campaign against child sexual abuse. CEO Alison Gill says regional and rural families face challenges in supporting victims.
4: There are fewer services and greater distances to go, and sometimes even a stronger culture of silence around difficult issues. So what we're asking locals to do is get involved, raise money, host an event, but importantly, make sure that you're having those conversations with the children in your life.
1: Free support is available for all people experiencing or at risk of experiencing domestic, family and sexual violence. Call 1-800-RESPECT, 1-800-737-732. Turning to sport, 100,000 fans are expected to pack into the MCG this morning for the first ever regular season NFL match in Australia. The Los Angeles Rams will take on the San Francisco 49ers. And in tennis, it's women's semi-finals day at the US Open. First seed Aryna Sabalenka will take on third seed Jessica Pegula, and second seed Yelena Rybakina will face fourth seed Coco Gauff.
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5: Central Tablelands weather for today. For Friday, a chance of fog and patches of frost in the south, but those should be lifting by about now. A mostly sunny afternoon. Light winds will be coming east-northeasterly, 15 to 20 kilometres per hour in the morning. And then becoming light again in the middle of the day. Bathurst looking at the top today of 19, currently sitting on 2 degrees. Orange expecting 16 and it's currently sitting on 3. Oberon also expecting a top today of 16 and it's currently 6 degrees. For the weekend, for Saturday, a partly cloudy day with a chance of morning fog but light winds. Bathurst a range for tomorrow, 3 to 20. Orange expecting 3 to 17 and Oberon similar, 4 to 17. For Sunday, a partly cloudy day again with a chance of morning fog. Light winds becoming west-northwesterly, 15 to 20 kilometres per hour during the day, and then light again in the afternoon. Bathurst on Sunday, range of 4 to a top of 21, Orange 4 to 18, and Oberon expecting 6 to 17.
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5: Hello and welcome to 2MC's Breakfast Show. This is Ross with you this morning for Friday the 11th of September. Coming up in the program today, we'll be keeping you updated around the region and arts. This hour, we'll be chatting to Bathurst Visitor Information Centre's Bernadette Sotole. In the second hour, we'll hear from Member for Orange, Phil Donato, and Orange 360's Ned Sweetapple. And, of course, over the next couple of hours, we'll keep you updated with the weather, check in on the local news, which we have on the half hour, and, of course, some great music along the way. But thank you for joining me, and to kick us off, it's 8 minutes after 7. Here's the Cutting Crew with I Just Died in Your Arms Tonight.

0: the Cutting Crew, and I Just Died in Your Arms Tonight. It's 12 minutes after 7. Dom Ingersoll from 2MCE spoke with Tourism Marketing Coordinator for the Bathurst Visitor Information Centre, Bernadette Sotole, and they caught up on events happening in Bathurst this weekend. They begin the chat by telling us all about the Evans Art Council Art Show, which is running this weekend.
1: Well, we're kicking off the Evans Art Council Art Show tonight. So if you're looking for something fun to kick off the weekend, the Evans Art Council Art Show gets underway tonight from 6 p.m. to 9 p.m. at the Mount Panorama Volunteers Pavilion. And the show continues all through the weekend, Saturday, which is tomorrow morning from 10 a.m. to 4 p.m. and Sunday from 10 a.m. to 3 p.m. Public entry is free to view, making it a great excuse to, you know, head up the mountain, check out some incredible local talent and support original artists.
2: And we do have some fantastic artists in the region, so I'm sure that one's going to be a great one. 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
1: Absolutely, Dom. So if you haven't heard, Rocklea is celebrating a massive milestone this weekend as it turns 175 years old since it was first gazetted. The whole village is putting on a huge weekend of festivities, starting tomorrow morning at 9:30 a.m. and running right through to 4 p.m. on Sunday. It's completely free to attend, which is awesome. Saturday morning kicks off with a service at St. Patrick's, and then the village grounds will be packed with artisan stalls and community activities. It's going to be a brilliant atmosphere, very much worth experiencing.
2: And a big happy birthday to the Rocklea community celebrating their 175th anniversary. 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
1: Absolutely. Spring is officially here. 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The whole village opens up its gorgeous gardens from 10 a.m. to 4 p.m. on Saturday. 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
2: Now, this next one might get you salivating. 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
1: That's right, Dom. We're looking forward to this one for sure. 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
2: And well worth going out there, stepping back in time if you explore the new basement area as well. 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
1: Absolutely, Dom. 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

0: special evening out, the Bathurst Regional Art Gallery Society is throwing their Primavera Gala Dinner and Art Auction. It's happening from 5:30 p.m. to 11:30 p.m. at Boxgrove out on Juramana Road. Tickets run between $110 to $135 per person, which gets you an incredible night of fine dining and a live art auction supporting our local art community. It's set to be a fantastic night.
1: Sounds like there's going to be great ways this weekend to support the local art community. Now, if you love a good market, if you love a good bargain, why not go for a drive out to Rockley for the Rockley Artisan Markets?
0: That's right, Dom. Sunday morning is a great time to head back out to Rockley for their Artisan Market, which is running from 9 a.m. to 1 p.m. over at Stevens Park, which is right opposite the Rockley Pub. And entry is completely free. It's all part of the 175th anniversary celebrations. So you can expect a full park packed with local produce, handmade crafts, hot coffee, fresh bread, pottery, jewelry. 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
1: Absolutely. Now, if you were busy last weekend, or maybe Dad was busy last weekend, you can get to the National Motor Racing Museum this weekend for the I Can't Believe It's Not Father's Day event.
0: Absolutely, Dom. 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They are open from 9 a.m. to 4:30 p.m. and all days get in completely free. Plus, they've just opened a brand new special Peter Brock exhibition, marking 20 years since his passing. You'll get to see an amazing collection of his iconic race cars, including the 1984 Big Banger Commodore, the 2003 Bathurst 24-hour winning Monaro, and even a replica of his very first Austin A30. And if you really want to blow Dad's mind, you can even book him a hot lap around Mount Panorama Circuit in a replica race car for an extra fee.
1: Sounds like it would be a very much an appreciated treat for Dad. And just finally, you can finish your weekend back out at Abercrombie House and enjoy their spring high tea on Sunday.
0: Yes, that's right, Dom. To wrap up the weekend with a bit of elegance, Abercrombie House is hosting a spring high tea on Sunday afternoon from 2:30 p.m. to 4:30 p.m. Tickets are between $55 and $70, which includes entry to explore the house and grounds. And you're even welcome to bring your own champagne. You'll get a beautiful spread of sweet and savory treats, fine teas, and plunger coffee, all with live classical Celtic harp music playing in the background. What a lovely way to spend a Sunday afternoon.
1: Oh, it sounds like a glorious way to spend a Sunday afternoon, especially with the weather forecast this weekend. It sounds like it's going to be an all-round great weekend to get out and about and enjoy the region. Be a tourist in the own backyard, as they say. Thank you so much for joining me today, Bernadette.
0: Thank you so much for having me, Dom.
1: All the best. Thank you. That was Bernadette Sottoli, their Tourism Marketing Coordinator for the Bathurst Visitor Information Centre. I'm Dom, and you are with 2MCE.

0: That was Pink with Nate Roos. Just Give Me a Reason. The time is 23 after 7. At 7.30, we'll have local news headlines. And to take us towards that, we'll have Lionel Richie with Say You, Say Me. But before that, just a couple of these of important messages.
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6: 2MCE Community News. Good morning, I'm Peter Hislop. The brother and sister of Janine Vaughan have requested New South Wales Police consider providing immunity to anyone who comes forward with information leading to her body. Ms Vaughan was last seen leaving the Metro Tavern in Bathurst at about 3:50am on Friday, December 7, 2001. Brother Adam Vaughan told the inquiry a lack of answers has deeply impacted family.
7: For more than two decades, I have lived with a constant sense of incompleteness. There has been no ability to properly grieve because grief needs truth, and we have never been given that. Instead, there have been only uncertainty, questions, and the ongoing weight of not knowing what happened to someone you love.
6: Molly Ticehurst's killer Daniel Billings will be sentenced in the Supreme Court in Orange today. Justice Natalie Adams will deliver the sentencing. Billings pleaded guilty to stabbing former partner Molly Ticehurst to death in 2024 in a Forbes home while he was on bail. At last week's hearing, victim impact statements from Molly's family were read. They said her death had destroyed each member of her family. Clare MP Andrew Gee says he's not holding his breath to see if the new Mitchell's Causeway Bridge will be finished on time after an East Coast road project was opened over a year ahead of schedule. The Prime Minister this week opened the M1 extension, which was expected to be complete in 2028. But Andrew Gee says similar priority is not being given to Victoria Pass.
8: What, over $2 billion for this new M1 extension to Raymond Terrace? But it doesn't stop there. You've got $7.5 billion for the Western Harbour Tunnel, $2.1 billion for the expressway to the new Sydney Airport, $3.1 billion for the M6 motorway to Sydney South. And what do we get? We have to fight and scrap for every dollar.
6: Nursing students from Tokyo's Ariake University of Medicine and Health have completed a week-long study tour at Charles Sturt University in Bathurst. The visiting students joined CSU peers in lectures on Australian healthcare practices while also touring the simulation centre on-site and Bathurst Hospital. Vice-Chancellor Renee Leon says international partnerships allow students to gain new perspectives on professional practice. And organisers are gearing up for the final Edgell Jog on Sunday, September 20, marking 50 years of the event. Participants are being invited to wear costumes from previous decades and run or walk the course. Committee Chair Ray Stapley says the anniversary is a good time to say goodbye.
9: With the 100 years of Edgell in Bathurst, we decided last year that we'd call it. We've had a good run with a good group of committee that have been involved with it for a long while. You know, great times and it's certainly enjoyable to work with these people. Just comes a time when it's, time to give it a rest.
6: And that's your 2MCE Community News, supported by the Community Broadcasting Foundation. 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
11: And just checking the weather for the Central Tablelands, a quick check for today, a mostly sunny day with light winds. Bathurst looking at a top of 19, Orange expecting 16 and Oberon 16 as well. For tomorrow, Saturday, a partly cloudy day, again with light winds. Bathurst, a range of 3 to 20, Orange 3 to 17, Oberon 4 to 17. And for Sunday, partly cloudy day, a chance of some fog. And Bathurst, a range of 4 to 21, Orange 4 to 18, and Oberon expecting 6 to 17. It's 7:34. Here's the cars and drive.

0: Huey Lewis in the news, Stuck With You. And before that, we had Adele with Set Fire to the Rain. And before that, The Cars with Drive. It's 14 minutes to 8 o'clock. It's now time for our catch-up with arts around the Central West. Here's Marianne Jakes with the Arts Out West Roundup.
1: Arts Out West, a roundup of what's happening in the arts around the Central West.
2: Hello, it's Marianne Jakes here from Arts Out West. Great weekend coming up of arts and culture around the place, and a lot of history too. Rockley is celebrating 175 years and you're invited to their special birthday party. It happens across Saturday and Sunday around the gorgeous village of Rockley with all kinds of activities and entertainment. Daffodils at Rydal is back as well, alongside the art exhibition happening tomorrow between 10 and 4. And there's all kinds of activities. You can just wander around and enjoy the daffodils, but pop in and see that art exhibition in the middle of town. And in Portland, the Masonic Centre is celebrating 100 years. They will open their doors from 10 a.m. to 5 p.m. on Saturday. You can find out a little bit more about what Masons are up to and their history in the Portland area. You'll find them in Walgan Street. And it was Father's Day last Sunday, but you can extra treat your dad at Father's Day Out at the National Motor Racing Museum in Bathurst this Sunday. It's free entry for dads. You can book a lap of the Mount Panorama Circuit in a replica race car as well. Do book for that. Otherwise, turn up between 9 and 4:30 this Sunday with a dad in tow and have a look at all those fantastic racing cars. And the Evans Arts Council show is opening tonight from 6 o'clock up at the Volunteers Pavilion at Mount Panorama, running through until Sunday afternoon. The theme this year is the Bathurst I Love, and there is lots and lots of art to catch in that exhibition. If you're looking for other things, you're out and about in the Central West, you're thinking, is there some music? What's going on in the museums? Maybe I could do a workshop. You can head to the What's On calendar at centralnsw.com.
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It was Martika with Toy Soldiers at 6 minutes to eight. Just checking on some community announcements. The first from Bathurst Council, Bathurst Regional Council. They've got some, with the Bathurst 1000 coming up, they have business activation opportunities. They say Race Week is fast approaching, and Council invites local businesses to participate in several high-impact promotional opportunities to boost visibility and drive foot traffic. Various opportunities, window display competitions, there's a Bathurst bargain book, some late-night trading, and also FanFest Tuesday giveaways. And if you'd like to be part of any of those, you can contact Council's events team. The number there is 633 611, or you can sign up online at the Bathurst Council website, /events and then /Bathurst 1000. So that's business opportunities around the Bathurst 1000. 633 611 is Council's number if you'd like to be part of any of those events. At Orange, the Western New South Wales Local Health District has their Women's Health Clinic. They're held at the Orange Community Health in Kite Street on the third Friday of every month. It's free. It's the Women's Health Service. It has free confidential clinics for all. You need to book, though, and the number there is 6393 4800, 6393 4800, for the next Women's Health Clinic at the Community Health Centre in Kite Street in Orange on the third Friday of the month. And finally, there's a multicultural celebration in Bathurst. That's at the St Michael and St John's Cathedral in Bathurst on Sunday the 20th of September. There's a 10 a.m. Mass and various multicultural performances and lunch following. Cultural groups and schools are invited. And for further information, the number to call is 6331 3066, 6331 3066, or you can email the office at the cathedral. That number, 6331 3066, Sunday the 20th of September for the multicultural celebration. News is coming up at 8 o'clock, and after the news in the next hour, we'll hear from member for Orange Phil Donato and Orange 360's Ned Sweetapple. To take us to the news, here's a new release from James Blunt, Weight of It All.

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1: Good morning, I'm Laura Devoy. The federal government says it's not considering any changes to the fuel excise just yet, despite a sharp rise in oil prices. Brent crude hit US$105 a barrel overnight, its highest price since May. The rise has been attributed to an escalation in conflict between the US and Iran in the Middle East and to the Houthis' blockade of Saudi Arabia. The fuel excise was halved earlier this year after the war began, but is now back to full price. Speaking to the ABC, Deputy Prime Minister Richard Miles says while higher prices are concerning, the government will wait and see what happens in the coming days and weeks before considering any changes.
2: I think we just need to see how this plays out. It's been quite volatile, and it's not a decision that you make on the basis of a day or two.
1: Workers at one of Australia's biggest performing arts venues have gone on strike over stalled pay negotiations. It's forced three performances at Arts Centre Melbourne, including one by Macy Gray, to be cancelled or postponed. The Community and Public Sector Union says members recently rejected a below-inflation pay offer of 3%. Ukraine will acquire air defence interceptors from Canada. Kyiv is running low on US-made Patriot interceptors, which are capable of stopping Russia's ballistic missiles. Canada's Prime Minister Mark Carney says the $350 million package will help protect Ukraine's people, infrastructure and skies. The weapons will be provided through a US program, which allows third-party countries to quickly buy and supply weapons to Ukraine. New York City is preparing for commemorations ahead of the anniversary of 9/11. Shannon Kirkwood has more.
3: This year marks 25 years since nearly 3,000 lives were lost in the terrorism attacks on September 11, 2001. 10 Australians were among those who died. The museum and memorial, located where the World Trade Center in New York City once stood, will be visited by 9/11 families in private today. James Dowdell lost his father, FDNY Lieutenant Patrick Dowdell. He says he wants future generations not to forget the sacrifices made.
4: Trying to keep their memory alive by living our lives in the best way possible, but by also remembering our history and our past.
3: From tomorrow morning Australian time, the museum will host its annual commemorative art installation, Tribute in Light. The two beams of light symbolise the original Twin Towers.
1: Listeners are advised the following story contains the name of an Indigenous person who has died. A novel exploring pre-colonial Yolngu oral history has won the Prime Minister's Literary Award for Fiction. Written by Indigenous and non-Indigenous storytellers, A Piece of Red Cloth is set on northeast Arnhem Land in the 1600s and looks at how life changed for locals with the arrival of Dutch colonisers. Author Kate Wilde won the non-fiction prize for her novel The Red House, which looks at the death of Kumanjay Walker. He was fatally shot by a Northern Territory police officer in 2019. And the Royal Australian Mint will today unveil a new coin celebrating the 70th anniversary of Australian television. Bruce Gyngell was the first person to appear on TV in Australia. On the 16th of September 1956, he greeted viewers by saying, "Good evening and welcome to television." Turning to sport, the Sydney Roosters have continued their unbeaten run in the NRLW with a 42-12 win over the Canterbury Bankstown Bulldogs. The Bulldogs led by 2 points at half-time, but a sin bin early in the second half sparked the Roosters' comeback. On top of the ladder at the end of the home and away season, the Roosters will be given the bye next week as part of the new six-team finals format.
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5: Central Tablelands weather for today, Friday, a sunny day with light winds, which are becoming east-northeasterly, 15 to 20 kilometres per hour during the morning, and then becoming light again in the middle of the day. Bathurst looking at the top today of 19, currently sitting on 5 degrees. Orange expecting 16 and it's currently 6, and Oberon expecting 16 as well and it's currently 7. For the weekend, tomorrow, Saturday, partly cloudy day with a chance of morning fog and light winds. Bathurst a range of 3 to 20 tomorrow. Orange expecting 3 to 17 and Oberon 4 to 17. And for Sunday, a partly cloudy day again with a chance of morning fog, light winds, becoming west-northwesterly, 15 to 20 kilometres per hour during the day and then returning to light again in the afternoon. Bathurst a range on Sunday of 4 to a top of 21. Orange expecting 4 to 18 and Oberon 6 to 17. 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
7: For NATOC Week this year, we're talking to Gerald Power. And Gerald is the former Deputy Mayor of Orange. Welcome to the show.
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9: Here at 2MCE FM, we love knowing what's going on in the local community. And there's always plenty of variety. How about Campbell's River Paddock Walks, courtesy of the Little River Landcare Group? And their CEO, Phoebe Gulliver, is here with us today to talk all about it. Phoebe, how are you?
10: Oh, thank you very much, Doc, for having me. 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
1: Joining me today, I have Cecily Knowles, Public Engagement and Education Officer of the Orange Regional Gallery. 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
1: On 2MCE, we like to catch up with the local libraries and see what's happening in the Bathurst community. On the line with me, I have Collections and Technology Officer Shane Summerton to tell us all the details. How are you going today, Shane?
11: Very well, thank you, Molly. 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
5: Hello and welcome back to the second hour of 2MC Breakfast for Friday, the 11th of September. Here with Ross. Hope you're having a great morning. Coming up this hour, we'll be, of course, checking the local news and weather, the local news on the half hour. We'll also be speaking with Member for Orange, Phil Donato, shortly. And a little later, we'll hear from Orange 360's Ned Sweetapple. Of course, some great music along the way. And here's one to get the heart rate up a little bit, Eric Carmen, Make Me Lose Control.

0: That was Berlin with Take My Breath Away. Before that, we had Eric Carmen with Make Me Lose Control. The time is 17 minutes after 8. And on the line I have with me now our regular 2MC Breakfast guest, Phil Donato, member for Orange. Phil, thank you for joining us.
1: Good morning, Ross. No problem at all. How are you going?
0: Terrific, thank you. Terrific.
1: Good
0: and I hope the same with
1: Good
0: you.
1: To hear your voice. Yeah, I'm really well, thanks, Ross.
0: Right.
1: Really
0: well. Great. Well, as always, a busy week in Orange with all sorts of, well, the Central West generally, but around Orange. You've had a successful applicant, I guess, for the Qantas Regional Grants Program in Parkes.
1: Yeah, absolutely. It was terrific to find out that the food pantry in Parkes was successful in a grant that through the Qantas Corporation. And, you know, we know that with tough times, cost of living's really biting and a lot of families right across Australia, not just here in the Central West, but the support that organisations like the Food Pantry do in our communities in terms of providing that really affordable food for families and individuals to be able to get is so important. And it's, I know from speaking to many other similar organisations right across my electorate, not just the Food Pantry, but there's Food Care here in Orange and a few others scattered around the electorate as well that provide really nutritious food for families. And they're so busy, they've seen a really increase in demand in the number of people coming and seeking food and hampers and assistance. So yeah, look, it's great that Qantas has got behind this terrific organisation out of Parkes. It's great that it's an organisation in my electorate as well. So congratulations to the Parkes Food Pantry and thank you to Qantas for supporting them.
0: Yep. Okay, no, that's very good. Now, the carp muster, that seems to be pretty topical everywhere at the moment. Yeovil's got one coming up.
1: Yeah, Yeovil's got one coming up. I think it's later in October, I think. But get behind the carp musters wherever I can. Those noxious feral fish that get in our waterways and eat a lot of the native fish and finglings and also the damage they do to a lot of our estuaries and creeks and waterways and impoundments. So, yeah, look, I think these carp musters are always a lot of fun and they're always pretty successful in eradicating a lot of these fish from our waterways and creeks and restoring them back to their, as best as possible, back to their natural environment and really supporting the local fisheries and the local native fish in those creeks and estuaries. So, yeah, look, it's also a lot of fun. Get out there and, you know, I think they had a carp muster. The last one I went to was out at Forbes, Lake Forbes, and Fisheries actually hosted that one. And it was, I'll tell you what the bait of choice was, Ross.
0: Right.
1: You wouldn't believe this. A corn kernel dipped in raspberry jam.
0: Wonderful.
1: And the carp absolutely loved it, and they were catching hundreds of them. So there you go. For any carp fishers out there, if you want to catch a carp, a kernel of corn, dip it in some raspberry jam. To work a treat.
0: Guaranteed to work.
1: Guaranteed to work, yeah, apparently. So it did at Forbes that day anyway.
0: Okay.
1: But yeah, look, I think it's great for the Yeovil community as well, these get-togethers. Yeovil's a great little country town, and you know, these initiatives that Grow Yeovil, the organisation who's put this on and is going to be promoting it and running it and organising it, and they're looking for sponsorship and donations for prizes as well, so to really encourage people to participate, a lot of young people as well. So yeah, look, I think it's anything that initiates outdoor activities, getting people away and outdoors, you know, away from computer screens and tablets and, you know, games, gaming consoles, is a great thing, because a lot of the kids will partake in this carp muster, but not just kids, adults as well. But yeah, it's always a great community event, lots of fun, and doing a good thing for the environment as well.
0: Yep, that sounds really good. Just a Farmer, there's a free community screening, I guess, coming up at Trundle.
1: Trundle, that's right. I think it's through the local Landcare organisation. I know Lifeline Central West have also shown this film. It's a documentary, pretty confronting. I saw it in in Forbes some months ago when it was Lifeline were going around screening it. And it talks about mental health, suicide in regional communities. Yeah, it's a fairly confronting doco, but well worth attending and watching it, because I think it really raises the awareness of what to look out for in regional farming communities especially. And we know that obviously just yesterday, I think, was World Suicide Prevention Day, which tied in with Are You OK Day, and there was a lot of publicity and awareness in promoting that initiative. But really, every day should be Are You OK Day. We shouldn't have a national one day every year. It should be every day. You check in on your friends and family and your mates. But yeah, the screening of Just a Farmer, it's well worth watching. It was filmed in Victoria, in the base in and around Mansfield. So it says some pretty nice mountain scenery to go with the documentary. I think it's a really important screening to show people, and especially regional communities. I think they'll resonate with regional towns like Trundle especially well. And you know, to sort of encourage people to look out for each other, help each other, support each other, check in on each other, you know, and the important work that a lot of community organisations like sports clubs, footy clubs, other community groups, really, that what they do in so far as connecting and engaging with people and keeping them engaged and checking on their welfare. So, yeah, look, I think it's highly important that people, if they get a chance to go to Trundle, if they're in Trundle, take the opportunity to see your screening. I think it would be something that you will really reflect on and identify with.
0: Okay, that sounds great idea. Well, I think I was going to ask about the mobile service New South Wales, but we're going to run up against news shortly, and I know you want to talk about the Forbes show and the grazing down the Lachlan, and maybe you should cover those. I think might be more
1: topical.
0: Yeah,
1: I'll be quick. Yeah. I'll be quick. Forbes show tonight kicks off. It's a two-day show tonight into tomorrow. 150 years of the Forbes show. So I'll be officially opening that tonight. There'll be a fireworks display as well for the family and kids. So that's always a great event, the fireworks displays at these shows. Steve Lee, who's the pyrotechnician guru, does a great job. He's based out of Parkes, so he always makes sure his home shows are well looked after in terms of the pyrotechnic side of things. And then tomorrow, Grazing Down the Lachlan, which is a great event that's been hosted in Forbes over the last few years through, you know, Forbes Shire Council, but also other groups in Forbes who get involved. And essentially, it always sells out. 400-odd tickets always sell out. And it's about encouraging and getting people out to on the food trail on the Lachlan. There's about a 2-kilometre walking trail that you get bussed out to from town. And you graze along, walk along. There's food stations prepared by chefs and cooks, and also drink stations, local beverages, beers, spirits, wines. It's quite an eventful afternoon. That's the reason you get the bus out there, so you get a few drinks and get bus back in
0: so
1: the afternoon.
0: Get back.
1: back. But, yeah, wonderful event. Brings a lot of tourism to Forbes too, this event, which is really important. The tourism dollar in our regional towns is so important, and supporting local businesses as well. So looking forward to heading out to Grazing Down the Lachlan tomorrow.
0: Oh, they sound terrific. Forbes show and Grazing Down the Lachlan. We've got about a few minutes till the news, but we can also mention the Service New South Wales Mobile Centre, which is travelling around.
1: Service New South Wales. Yeah, they travel around and about across the Central West. They've got their mobile van office that they get out to some of the smaller communities like Kudal and Cargo and Manildra and Molong and other villages around. So it gives an opportunity for those people in those communities if they need to speak to a Service New South Wales official or do some of their, want to do some business with Service New South Wales rather than having to come into the major centres like Orange and Dubbo and Bathurst and Parkes. They can do it from their town. So I posted up on Facebook. If you don't follow my Facebook page, have a look at it. It's got the dates and times that those Service New South Wales vans will be in your community, so keep an eye out for it.
0: Okay, sounds good. Well, Philip, that we might wrap it up there, but thank you.
1: Good on you, Ross.
0: Thank you once again for being with us and for all you're doing around the Central West and the Orange electorate in particular. We'll speak again, or Donald will speak again next week with you, I guess. But we've got local news coming up at 8:30.
1: Thanks, Ross.
0: We've got a couple of ads, a couple of announcements. But Phil Donato, member for Orange, thanks for being with us.
1: Thanks, Ross. Really appreciate it.
0: Thank you. Bye.
1: Bye.
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0: And the time is 8:29. Apologies for leaving the microphone on while I was farewelling Phil Donato. Too many buttons in front of me. A couple of community announcements just to read to you leading up to the news. First one is in Bathurst, the Warrnambool Life Connection Network Community Barbecue Walk and Talk. The next one's coming up on Sunday, the 20th of September. They meet at the Peace Garden in Bathurst on Stanley Street. And it aims to bring people together and provide a safe space for caring and connection. So that's the Walk and Talk for Life coming up in Bathurst on Sunday, the 20th of September, from 11 a.m. to 12 noon at the Peace Garden. News time right now, local news.
4: To MCE Community News, good morning, I'm Peter Hislop. The family of missing woman Janine Vaughan have requested police consider providing immunity to those who may have critical information but are fearful of coming forward. Janine's brother Adam and sister Kylie appeared at a state inquiry into long-term missing persons cases and have asked immunity be extended to anyone but the perpetrator of the suspected murder. Sister Kylie Spelled says she's experienced years of pain since Janine went missing in Bathurst on December 7th. 2001.
5: We're desperate to find her. We're desperate to know what happened to her in the early days of her going missing. You know, me and my brother's been out there and we're lifting up pieces of tin and we're lifting things physically looking for Janine as a whole. Now we're looking for scattered bones or any sort of piece of clothing or something that's going to be able to lead us to her.
4: Organisers of the Bathurst Edgell Jog are preparing to run across the line for the last time, marking 50 years since it began in 1976. The jog sees hundreds of participants walk or run through the CBD, with some in costume. Committee Chair Ray Stapley says there's plenty to celebrate, including the uniqueness of the event.
6: We're one of the few fun runs throughout the state that actually runs through the city. I know the City to Surf does that, but that's part of the reason why the jog started back in the 70s. But, running through the town has been really a highlight.
4: The killer of Forbes mum and much-loved childcare worker Molly Ticehurst, Daniel Billings, will be sentenced in the Supreme Court in Orange today. Molly's death sparked bail law reforms, which now mandate ankle bracelets on alleged domestic violence offenders. A sentencing will today be delivered by Justice Natalie Adams following a two-day sentencing hearing last week. Calaire MP Andrew G says Central West locals have seen years of hollow promises over a tunnel through the Blue Mountains and a Bells Line expressway while new major roads are opened on the East Coast. The Prime Minister this week opened the M1 extension 18 months ahead of schedule, but Andrew G says he has doubts as to whether governments will maintain their promise to reopen the Great Western Highway within a year.
7: No one's holding their breath about this Great Western Highway fix, I can tell you that. We've seen so many empty announcements and hollow words from these governments. So isn't that funny, though, that when they really want to get a project moving and throw some big money at it, they can.
4: And Bathurst Young Mob will be taking part in the Bathurst Netball Preliminary Finals this weekend. The under-12s Platypus team has progressed to their grand final next weekend, but the under-14s Kangaroos and the under-16s Goannas will both be fighting for a place in their finals. And that's your 2MCE Community News. 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
0: And a quick check of the Central Tablelands weather. For the day, a sunny day and with light winds, and Bathurst looking at the top today of 19, Orange 16 and Oberon 16 as well. For tomorrow, Saturday, a partly cloudy day with light winds, Bathurst a range of 3 to 20, Orange 3 to 17, and Oberon 4 to 17. And for Sunday, partly cloudy day again light winds, chance of some fog. Bathurst a range of 4 to 21, Orange 4 to 18, and Oberon expecting 6 to 17. It's 8:34. Here's Noiseworks. Take me back.

0: Shania Twain with You Got Away. And, of course, before that, Noise Works with Take Me Back. Time is 8:41. Up next, we have Dom Ingersoll speaking with Orange 360's General Manager Ned Sweetapple to hear all about the upcoming events happening this weekend in the Orange region, and starting off with tonight's Bluey's Big Play at the Orange Civic Theatre.
1: This event has come back on a tour. Of course, it's the most popular TV show right now for kids. Bluey and Bingo come up with a plan to get Dad off the beanbag and get him into the fun. So there's lots of the characters. It's puppetry, music and storytelling. It's a great event at the Orange Civic Theatre. It's on tonight, 6 p.m. There's another performance, 9:30 tomorrow morning and 12:30. And tickets can be purchased at the Orange Civic Theatre website.
2: I think there's going to be a fair few adults that really enjoyed that one as well, not just the kids.
1: For sure.
2: Now, the Molong Cup's happening as well with the Central West Disc Golf.
1: Yeah, the disc golf is really a growing sport and a growing pastime. And this event is an official PDGA sanctioned and ADG tour event. So it's the proper thing when competitors can join in, but it also can be a spectator sport as well. So it's on at the showground in Molong Friday and Saturday. It's an 18 to 21 hole course. There's plenty going on, and of course it's a great excuse to get out to Molong, go to the local pub, the restaurants, and stay a weekend in the Central West while you're taking in some Central West disc golf.
2: Yep, and see a sport that you might not otherwise get to see. Now, the 125th Cadell Show is happening, and how fantastic is it? 125 years going strong.
1: It's a long time to be running a continual event, and country shows we just love. And this is one of the best, with the horse and livestock arena, competitions, pavilion exhibits, craft and the arts, kids entertainment, so much going on. It's a really good horse program. Kidal's got a great reputation for eventing and, of course, pavilion displays. This year, new to the show, there's the Ute Show, and the day finishes with a lawnmower race, which is apt because spring, everything's growing, we need the grass cut. It's going to be a lot of fun at the Kudal show on Sunday.
2: It's nice when you can entertain and knock a chore over at the same time, isn't it?
1: It's so true.
2: Now, what's happening at the White Place in Millthorpe?
1: So Millthorpe White Place is a relatively new store, not moving, but adding to their Orange retail outlet. They have invited Penelope Hadrill Hacks to join them in the pop-up. It's like a residential. So Penelope's bringing a great number of hats to the store. She is from her home studio in Western New South Wales, and this residency gives everybody the chance to just see and try on her hats. It's a pop-up. I think it's first in, first served. So get in there early, get to Millthorpe. It's on until Monday at the White Place in Millthorpe.
2: Okay, that's a good one to get along to. And finally, the Spring Salon Exhibition is happening this weekend as well.
1: It is. Corner Store Gallery always puts on amazing exhibitions. And this one is showcasing original artworks, handcrafted pieces from across Australia. So it's a group exhibition, so not just one artist, but plenty of range of features, including paintings, ceramics, sculpture and artisan wares from emerging and established artists. So it's there for the buying. If you're buying your first piece or adding to an existing collection, you'll find plenty of artists you know, plenty of artists coming through the ranks at the Corner Store Gallery this weekend. And again, it's on until it closes on Monday.
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0: Sheryl Crow with The First Cut Is the Deepest. And before that, we had Soul Asylum with Runaway Train. It's about 4:30 to 9 o'clock. At nine, we'll have national news. After nine, a whole range of shows through the morning and through the day, in fact. But after nine, it's the Pophead's Hour of Power. At 10 o'clock, that's following is morning music. At 10:30, we have Dad's on the Air. At 11, The Assignment with Space Nuts, following at 11:30. And, of course, at 12 noon, we have the Talking Newspaper Today with Graham and Aaron. Plenty of great shows for the rest of the afternoon and the evening, and you can find the full schedule at 2mc.org. This has been Ross with you today. Thank you for your company. Hope you've enjoyed the show. And to take us up to news time at 9 o'clock, is Billy Ocean, When the Going Gets Tough.
1: When the going gets tough.

0: National Radio News.
1: Good morning, I'm Laura Devoy. The Defence Minister says One Nation's attacks on Liberal MP Andrew Hastie were an insult to all veterans. In July, Pauline Hanson posted an animated cartoon about Mr. Hastie, a former SAS soldier who served in Afghanistan, which labelled him a traitor. Senator Hanson says she won't delete it. Mr. Miles this morning told the ABC One Nation should take down the video.
2: It is utterly tasteless, and no one should be using that word in respect of any veteran. And in respect of Andrew, who I obviously know personally, a man who has given enormous service to this country wearing our nation's uniform.
1: The Iran-backed Houthi rebels have reportedly seized the port city of Mocha in Yemen. The group is now just 75 kilometres from the Bab al-Mandab Strait, a vital shipping route which links the Red Sea to the Gulf of Aden. The Houthis began a blockade of Saudi vessels in July and say they pose no threat to international shipping. Oil prices have risen significantly in recent days. Brent crude hit US $105 a barrel overnight as a result of escalations in the US-Iran conflict and the Houthis' blockade. The federal government says today is a moment to reflect on the resilience shown in the face of profound loss. It's the 25th anniversary of 9/11. 2,606 people died at the Twin Towers in New York City. 125 people were killed at the Pentagon, and thousands have died since due to exposure to dust. 10 Australians were among the victims. In a statement, the Prime Minister, Deputy Prime Minister and Foreign Minister say Australia honours the victims' memory and reaffirms its resolve to stand against terrorism and violent extremism in all its forms. Child protection advocates are asking parents and carers to normalise personal safety conversations. On this Bravehearts Day, the nation's longest-running campaign against child sexual abuse, Together Australia Can Fight Sexual Abuse, is the call being issued. CEO Alison Gill says more than one in four Australians experienced sexual abuse in childhood. She says it starts with everyday conversations.
3: So when adults feel confident talking to children about personal safety and boundaries calmly and age appropriately, children learn they can speak up and come to a trusted adult when something just doesn't feel right.
1: Free support is available for all people experiencing or at risk of experiencing domestic, family and sexual violence. Call 1-800-RESPECT on 1-800-737-732. Research has found Tasmanian devils fed on scraps from human campsites in remote, rugged gorges of Western Australia for thousands of years. Shannon Kirkwood has more.
4: The University of New South Wales studied bones discovered at Juukan Gorge, a sacred Indigenous site in WA's Pilbara. Signs of devils occur across deposits spanning much of the gorge's 47,000-year history, suggesting they repeatedly scavenged there, even during a dry period in the last ice age. Researchers examined more than 8,000 bones from the site, many which had tooth marks closely matching those made by devils. They say the devils may have snacked on bones of larger animals like kangaroos and goannas, which were brought to the region by humans.
1: Turning to sport, tens of thousands of fans are packing into the MCG this morning for the first ever regular season NFL match in Australia. The Los Angeles Rams will take on the San Francisco 49ers. And in tennis, it's women's semi-finals day at the US Open. First seed Aryna Sabalenka will take on third seed Jessica Pegula, and second seed Yelena Rybakina will face fourth seed Coco Gauff.
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0: I'm just arriving at Roddy Lee's Vault of Vinyl for the Pophead's Hour of Power. Hope he's in.
1: Jane Arakawa.
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0: And I join Pophead's musicologist, Roddy Lee, at this time in the Vault of Vinyl for the Hour of Power.
1: Yes, here we are again in the Vault of Vinyl, Jane.
0: We've dropped out.
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1: And heard across Australia on the Community Radio Network. Hey, Jane.
0: Yeah?
1: Are we ready for today's episode of Back to Back Tracks?
0: We're here and we're ready.
1: It's Back to Back Tracks. So the less we say, the more we play.
0: Well, Roddy, let's get the program underway. That's a pretty impressive start, Roddy.
1: Jane, that's because today we fly.
0: We fly?
1: We take off with Pophead's in-flight entertainment program.

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1: Frank Sinatra, Come Fly With Me, the first song in Pophead's in-flight entertainment program, Today We Fly.
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1: Now, in 1966, a song about a fictitious dogfight between a real-life World War I German flying ace and a comic strip beagle on a sop with kennel was a certified hit.
2: Achtung! 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

0: Oh, takes me back, Roddy. 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
1: And next we have a double dose of sunshine pop from the mid-1960s. Up first, the Councils and We Can Fly. Then it's the Fifth Dimension with Up, Up and Away.

0: Today it's in-flight entertainment and Popheads is up, up and away with the fifth dimension. And first in that aerial double play, the Calcils, We Can Fly.
1: Jane, do you remember when TAA Airlines used Up, Up and Away for their jingle?
0: I do! Fly TAA, the friendly way.

0: 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Up, up and away.
1: And this recorded way back in 1938 by 8-year-old Joy King.

0: Yes, why not? The Aeroplane Jelly song in today's program of in-flight entertainment.
1: In the early 1970s, Daryl Hall's girlfriend Sarah was a hostie. And oh, how he pined for her in Hall and Oates' 1973 release, Las Vegas Turnaround.

0: Paula Notes, flying high with Las Vegas turnaround.
1: Meanwhile, Roger Miller is on a Boeing 707.
2: Overcharge for excess baggage. Know your concourse, know your gate. Up this way, sir. Not that way, sir. Airplane departs gate 68. Please, sir, may I see your ticket, fasten seatbelts. You can't smoke, beverage, anything you'd care for. 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
1: So as Peter, Paul and Mary leave on their jet plane, Arlo Guthrie arrives in a big airliner. He's coming into Los Angeles.

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1: Yes, and Susan Ray's on her way out of LA International Airport.

0: This is Jane Arakawa.
1: That's you.
0: And Roddy Lee.
1: That's me.
0: And the Pophead's Hour of Power. Today's back-to-back tracks, it's the in-flight entertainment program. Who's next to take to the skies? Oh, one of my favourites, Jeff St. John.
1: Released in 1970, this is Teach Me How to Fly.

0: Jeff's and John.
1: Elton John's lyricist Bernie Taupin said of Take Me to the Pilot, interpret it as you will. Jane, let's see if we can make sense of Take Me to the Pilot.
2: If

0: 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Jet Airliner by the Steve Miller Band.
1: 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It's a fly-by, sky-high, new wave, double airplay. 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

0: today in Back to Back Tracks, Popheads has taken off with the in-flight entertainment program. And that was Helicopter by XTC. And before XTC, The Motors and Airport, which must bring us to our final aeronautical play for today.
1: Yes, it does, Jane. And it's Jerry Harrison, who has his landing gear down, for he is flying under radar.
0: Roddy Lee, Pophead's musicologist. Thanks for the memories.
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0: National Radio News.
1: Good morning, I'm Laura Devoy. Climate Change and Energy Minister Chris Bowen has welcomed the deal with the Greens, which will see a new form of carbon credits generated by native forests. The deal was made despite divided support among the Greens over the improved Native Forest Management Instrument. The changes will allow state governments to earn carbon credits by blocking logging of existing native forests and selling the carbon sequestration credits to industrial polluters. Minister Bowen has told the ABC it's a good outcome for Australia.
2: 30,000 gliders, over 10,000 koalas saved, a pretty good day, and also good for emissions, and also providing a route for investment and economic development in the regions where this logging has occurred and where now the economy can be diversified.
1: Three Greens senators crossed the floor to oppose the deal yesterday, arguing forests don't need to be monetised to be saved. Two mothers have reached a settlement with New South Wales Police over trespass claims. Officers visited the home of one mother who had three young boys 153 times over a 20-month period. Many visits occurred in the early hours of the morning. The other woman's family was subjected to more than 90 police visits over 18 months. The mothers argued the visits were unlawful as there was no court-ordered bail conditions authorising home checks. The settlement was reached weeks before the case was due to go to trial. In Tasmania, a man has been charged over at least 11 separate fires. Police have been investigating a series of blazes between August last year and April this year, which were believed to have been deliberately lit. A 29-year-old man was charged earlier this year with arson and unlawfully setting fire to vegetation in Perth. He will now be hit with an additional 8 fire-related claims. Tasmania police say one of the blazes in Bradalbin in April was significant, but no one was injured. Health officials say a family of four, including two children, were killed in an Israeli strike on the northern Gaza Strip. The Israeli military says the strike targeted a military structure and killed a man it described as an operative who had taken a direct part in combat against Israeli forces. It did not mention any other casualties. Health officials in Gaza confirmed the man alongside his wife and children had been killed, but made no comment on his alleged activities. A large helium-filled balloon designed to transmit coded instructions to Britain's submarines in the event of a nuclear war has come crashing down in high winds during a test run. With the details, here's the BBC.